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7: You know, America's produced like lots and lots of stuff. 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The fact of the matter is all day long, every day, there are warehouses full of stuff getting just pushed off a cliff. All day, every day.
5: That's Ian Nagoski, who runs the Canary Records label.
7: A friend of mine said that what he loves is being the guy standing at the edge of the cliff, waving his arms, going, "Wait, no, let me look at those first before you throw them away. I think there might be some good stuff in there. I think there might be some stories. I don't think we should throw all those away yet."
5: We have a season, 10 episodes of stories from that realm, of things that were just barely saved, and in some cases, not saved at all. A bizarre tale of two infamous New Yorkers.
8: They booby-trapped their home and turned it into a sealed fortress of ephemera.
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14: 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Every year, not every year, this doesn't happen every year, but it happens every few years. Can you think of another sport where you would get to that sport's biggest moments, one of the three, four, or five biggest moments of the year for that major international sport? And then whoever emerges victorious for the biggest moment of the year, you're like, "I've never heard of that guy. I never heard of him." Super Bowl winning quarterback. It's like you got introduced to him in the fourth quarter of the Super Bowl. Or a Yankee or a Dodger who hits the home run in the 8th, 9th, who knows, 10th, 11th. Like, in other words, I've heard of

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5: 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How did my father become the scheming mastermind? 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
13: 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We'll get to that. Blake Snell. Here's what I mean. Really, really good players, but for one reason or another, we've arrived at, you don't want that guy on your team. And the Blake Snell long-term deal with the Dodgers, five-year deal. I've followed Blake for a long time. He did have 1 year in San Francisco. He's wildly talented. But A, he's hurt a lot, and B, he's just one of these guys that gets followed by weird. It's just always weird. He's just an odd dude. I don't know if he's got a whole lot of teammate in him. There were some things in San Francisco about the focus was always kind of on him and his numbers and blah, blah, blah. Like, he's really good. But just a quick prediction. I think the Dodgers are going to regret that one.
14: Regret it in the sense of?
13: Well, I think you're going to be dealing with frustration like you had you have now have this year. He's out for the majority of the year, and I know they're saying he'll be back. I'll believe that when I see it. And then 3 more years signed up and, like, only getting older, and I don't think he's ever going to pitch consistently. And when he does, that'll even be the performance will be inconsistent, and he will sprinkle in some weird. And I just think that I think the Dodgers are going to regret it. I think that's one that that was a mistake. They don't make a lot of them. I think they did there.
14: Well, you know, all great teams make missteps.
13: Absolutely.
14: Can you survive the misstep?
13: They can.
14: And that's the point.
13: Absolutely, they can.
14: Just like we can't survive not having Steve DeSaker.
13: That's true.
14: Steve.
0: Good evening once again, gentlemen. And the Detroit Pistons season could be ending tonight.
14: Seems like it.
0: They were down 20 first half. It's Cleveland at the half, leading 64-47 at Detroit. A Pistons team, one seed in the East, that won 60 games this year, 60-22. Part of the reward, you know, being the one seed is you get a game like tonight at home. Holy cow, they were not good. 38% shooting from the floor, led by Cade Cunningham, 12 points, but teammate Tobias Harris, 0-5 shooting from the floor. Meanwhile, for Cleveland, 4 different players in double-figure scoring already, including Sam Merrill with 15 points off the bench and starter Jared Allen with 15 points already. We know the East Final starts Tuesday with the Knicks finally getting to know their opponent shortly, but wow, this would be a bad out for the Pistons. I know a lot of people didn't have confidence in them as a one seed going in. They might be playing under that
13: right.
0: Tonight. Yeah. As far as the Knicks, by the way, guard OG Anunoby practiced fully Friday and Saturday, first time since his hamstring injury. He missed their last 2 games. Oklahoma City swept the Lakers last Monday. Knicks have been off since last Sunday as they swept Philadelphia. Knicks have won 7 in a row. Game 1 of the West Final is Monday. Spurs at Thunder. We'll get to the NBA MVP voting in a couple of minutes. In the WNBA, the 4 games are all finals. Wins for expansion Toronto, for Indiana, Chicago, and Las Vegas, which is 4-1 after winning on a late jumper at Atlanta, 85-84. Angel Reese now with the Atlanta Dream, 1 of 8 shooting from the floor, 8 rebounds, 8 turnovers. Asia Wilson had 20 points in the win. On Friday, Wilson had 45 points in a win at Connecticut. The Connecticut WNBA team is 0-4 and moving to Houston after this year. The NHL has a Game 7 Monday, Montreal at Buffalo to end the second round. What a comeback for the Sabres last night. Montreal had led 3-1 last night after about 10 minutes, and the Sabres, facing elimination, pulled their starting goalie and did not allow a goal the rest of the night and won 8-3. This was one of the worst playoff nights the Canadians have had in many, many years, and their season could be ending on the road tomorrow. At the PGA Championship, the winner was Aaron Rye from England by 3 strokes. It's his first major title. He is ranked 44th in the world. He shot a final round 65. On the 17th, he sank a birdie putt from about 70 feet out to go up by 4. He now gets a 5-year exemption on the PGA Tour. He can be in the PGA Championship for life. Denny Hamlin won NASCAR's All-Star race at Dover. He started from the pole and also led the last 30 laps. Chase Briscoe finished second. Alex Palou earned the pole at Indy. The Indy 500 is next Sunday on Fox TV. Palou is the defending champ. To tennis. Men's number 1 Jannik Sinner took the Italian Open final. He's now won 29 straight matches. In Major League Soccer, Miami 2-0 over Portland. Lionel Messi scored a first-half goal. The UFL spring football regular season ends May 31st on Fox TV today. Birmingham was a 14-3 winner over Columbus. Former UCLA quarterback Dorian Thompson-Robinson had a touchdown pass and an interception in this game. To Major League Baseball, the Sunday Nighter has the Padres still leading at Seattle, 8-3 San Diego in the bottom of the 7th. The Padres trying to stay within a half game of the Dodgers, who played earlier and had Roky Sasaki on the mound, getting 8 strikeouts in 7 innings and beating the Angels in Anaheim 10-1. Halos have lost 6 in a row. Giants won 10-1 at the A's. Victories for Tampa Bay, Arizona, and for the Mets, who won in 10 innings 7-6 over the Yankees. And you guys mentioned the triple-double aspects of a certain runner-up in the MVP voting. First off, the winner was Oklahoma City Shai Gilgeous-Alexander for a second straight year. He got 83 first-place votes to 10 over Nikola Jokic of Denver. Victor Wembanyama of the Spurs finished third. Luka Doncic of the Lakers was fourth in the voting. By the way, SGA was finals MVP last summer as well. But the league points out after these results that the player finishing a full season averaging a triple-double usually doesn't win the MVP. This is now seven different times a guy's had a triple-double for the year, like Jokic this year, and not been voted the MVP. He just averaged 28 points a game and number one in rebounds in the league at 13 boards a game. And number one in assists per game at nearly 11 per game.
14: Ridiculous.
0: And did not win MVP. Russell Westbrook four different times averaged a triple-double for a season. Won MVP one out of those four. Oscar Robertson, 1962, averaged a triple-double. Did not get an MVP that season. Jokic a couple of times has done this for a full season, averaging double figures in points, rebounds, assists. No MVPs in those couple of seasons. However, the numbers are pretty good for Shai Gilgeous-Alexander's regular season. 31 points per game on 55% shooting from the floor and average 6.6 assists per game. And yes, the Thunder will be hosting game one of the West Final Monday against the Spurs. Back to you.
13: I tell you what, you both make a good point. We get enamored with stuff. Sometimes I don't even know exactly what it is. What is it that... Like, can someone answer that for me? What is it that, other than the Thunder are super-duper good, Shai Gilgeous-Alexander is a wonderful player, like, but it should not have been that easy of a vote. But we're enamored right now. I'm not. I'm the opposite of enamored. I'll freely admit I have a bias in the other direction because I can't stand watching him play.
14: It's a tough watch, but you completely ignore other greatness that's going on.
13: Well, we get bored by stuff.
14: You
13: know what I mean? I think we got bored by Jokic because the Nuggets don't go as far as we wanted them to go.
14: Mm-hmm.
13: So that's what's happening there.
14: This Western Conference Finals is going to be amazing.
13: Ooh, baby. I can't wait.
14: There's one team in the entire league that is not afraid of OKC, and probably the opposite. OKC probably has some, you know, heart palpitations going up against the Spurs. It's the one team
13: for sure
14: that they didn't win consistently against this year.
13: Yep. And I don't know to what level, good thing, bad thing. We talked about this maybe a little bit last week. Look, the Lakers in a normal situation, I think, would have been a more formidable opponent. They would have been a better tune-up, if you will. But with no Luka and just the way things were all kind of playing, the Thunder have not been challenged yet.
14: No.
13: And that can be a wonderful thing, like they're just totally in a flow, or it can be a bad thing. And in the Western Conference right now, the Minnesota Timberwolves never win a title, but they're the ultimate tune-up. Like that's a series. It's tough. They throw a lot of different looks at you. The Spurs come out of this thing. You know, they've dealt with a Wemby injury already. They go through Minnesota. I sort of like the what they've had to deal with.
14: Yeah.
13: More so than the Thunder.
14: Well, the Thunder really hasn't had to do with anything.
0: They are 8-0, by the way, in this postseason, OKC. And they had a seven-game winning streak late in the regular season. They lost two games on the final weekend of the regular season. Otherwise, let's be honest, they probably would be on a 16-game winning streak right now, which means their last loss would be in March.
13: And the Suns, like, give me a break.
0: They earned that opponent, but yeah.
13: Absolutely. Yes. And the Suns earned the
0: one seed. Yeah.
13: The eight seed.
0: The one as an opponent. Yeah.
13: Yeah. Yeah. But they were not playing well. Devin Booker, I'm not sure what happened there the last few months of the season. They were not going to offer anything. So I'm with you. And then the unfortunate thing is this Thunder-Spurs series kind of has a Niners-Cowboys of the 90s feel to it. I think this is the NBA Finals.
14: I agree.
0: And it's on a regular channel. No streaming for that one.
14: Yeah.
0: No exclusive streaming, I should say. And guess what, people? We're going to have an NBA playoff series where they're literally playing every other night. It's Monday, Wednesday, Friday, Sunday, Tuesday, Thursday.
13: Oh.
14: Love it.
13: Fantastic. That also means that they'll play during our show next week.
14: That's correct.
0: Mm-hmm. Yeah, 8 Eastern time. Game four.
13: Okay.
14: Perfect.
13: I like that.
14: Love that.
13: Steve, great stuff.
0: Thank you.
13: Thanks, Steve. We can get into that a little bit more. With regard to is this the NBA Finals that starts tomorrow night? And then at the top of the hour, Aaron Rodgers is back. Nobody ever doubted it for a second. But I want to know why. And I don't mean why is he back. I want to know why no one is doubting this or questioning this. So we'll get to that coming up next with Ephraim Salaam. I'm Mark Willard on Fox Sports Radio.
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21: 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What a perfect time to have this conversation, actually, Ephraim. Mark Willard, Ephraim Salaam. Because the Pistons are down by 35. So, never mind. Like, they're not coming back. This thing is over.
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21: 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Curtains, Cleveland.
23: It's all over.
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6: Daphne Caruana Galizia was a Maltese investigative journalist and blogger who spent her life fighting for truth, justice, and decency in a country overrun by corruption. 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

Spurs usually do a good job of taking care of the basketball, but they're not necessarily a team that's looking to force turnovers. They'll play you straight up and try and funnel you towards their shot blockers. And that's, going back to your point, LG, a big part of why the Spurs were the best in terms of field goal percentage defense and this through this postseason. I think that's something that'll continue to be a trend. So if the Spurs can take care of the ball, you almost negate some of the effectiveness of a Cason Wallace and a Alex Caruso. Lu Dort is a hard-nosed wing defender. He might be the best perimeter defender in this series. I think you could probably argue that. We'll have to see where J-Dub is in terms of his progress of being out on the court. I wouldn't be surprised if he comes out and has a big game. I also wouldn't be surprised if he comes out and he has a dud of a game. He didn't necessarily have a great series against the Spurs when he did play in this regular season matchup. But then, really, LG, you know, there's something about, I guess, the Spurs. If you remember the last time the Spurs lost to the Thunder, it was that January 13th game. It was the last time that the Spurs lost back-to-back games. They also lost to the Minnesota Timberwolves. And that was when Keldon Johnson and Victor Wembanyama shaved their heads. And since then, the Spurs have not lost back-to-back games. And that's 4 months ago now. So in a weird way, the Spurs and the Thunder are two very different teams. They also added Jared McCain, who I like a lot. I think Jared McCain is somebody who brings a little bit of playmaking and shooting. And as a 76ers fan, I was really mad that Daryl Morey got rid of him. Seems like that was probably a consensus around Philadelphia that the Sixers could have used Jared McCain for whatever reason. He was in Nick Nurse's doghouse for a good chunk of the year, and the Sixers were still able to sell high on him, just happened to sell him to the defending champions who didn't give up anything for him. But when it comes to the Spurs and the Thunder, you look at those wing players I mentioned. I'm not knocking any of those players, but I don't think that I would trade any of the Spurs wings for any of the Thunder wings. In fact, I'm not going to say that SGA and De'Aaron Fox are on the same level, but they're close enough that I'm not thinking that you're getting a huge jump from SGA from De'Aaron Fox, that it makes that much of a difference when you now look at the accumulation of both wings for the Spurs and the Thunder, that you go down the list, Julian Champagne, sharpshooter, Devin Vassell, sharpshooter, both of them play pretty good defense. I don't necessarily think that I would make, you know, J-Dub is pretty good, not gonna take anything away from him. He could be the X factor in this series, and maybe the one player out on the perimeter slash forward spot that I could say is somebody that, yeah, okay, you know, he probably is a significant upgrade over some players on the Spurs. But again, the Spurs did a good job keeping him in check when he did play in the regular season. I'll get you some of those numbers a little bit later on in the show. And then talking about the front court, Chet Holmgren versus Victor Wembanyama, point Spurs. That'll be a big thing because it goes back to when they were teenagers playing for their countries. Chet won with USA, and I think from that point on, Wimby sort of said, we're going to be compared against each other, and I don't want it to be even close. So there's a fieriness there for Wimby. And Victor Wembanyama is also going to have to watch SGA get the MVP award in front of him. So when you look at the two best players, I kind of get the feeling Wimby is poised for a big series. I was looking at everyone's going to draw comparisons to this. I was looking at the series where Hakeem Olajuwon had to watch David Robinson get his MVP award in front of him, and Hakeem proceeded to just go nuts in that series. I think every single game, Hakeem was the leading scorer in the games, and he had a couple 40-point nights. So this sort of feels like a Hakeem Olajuwon versus David Robinson in 1995, I guess, a rerun, if you will, because the Spurs are going to have a little bit extra motivation having seen SGA get that trophy and think that that was Victor Wembanyama's award to win. So when it comes to the front court, I like the fact that the Spurs probably have the matchup advantage over Chet, and I would say Isaiah Hartenstein presents an interesting problem, but at the same

0: same time, he is just a rugged front court big man that might guard Wimby sometimes. We'll have to see what they do there as Chet and Isaiah Hartenstein are in for a long series against Wimby. The Thunder also occasionally throw Alex Caruso onto Wimby. So even though Caruso's not a front court player, he might get opportunities to guard Wimby, in which case the Spurs need to be ready for that sort of wrinkle that they had been seeing in the regular season matchup. I don't know, LG. I'm pretty confident. I think you can tell. I want to say that the Spurs win this in five. I know that that's probably slightly arrogant, but it just feels like the Spurs have a advantage almost everywhere you look. And if there's any advantage to the Thunder, it doesn't feel significantly. It doesn't feel as significant as Wimby over Chet, if you get what I'm saying. Like, that's where the biggest gap is in any of the matchups, is that I think Wimby's going to come out and dominate whoever they throw at him. And he's going to have so many different looks, whether it's Chet, Isaiah, or one of their guards that sort of changes up the way Wimby can keep him from putting the ball on the floor. But I just feel like this is a series where Wimby's going to lead the Spurs to the finals. It feels like that is almost predestined. And the Thunder, I will say, Oklahoma City, the officiating, the way that crowd dictates sort of the energy and momentum, it's worth 10 points.
1: That's true. And you mentioned earlier that the Spurs don't foul a lot on defense. And if they can keep that up, keep the Thunder off the line, the Thunder are shooting a postseason leading 85.4% from free throw. That is a crazy high number. And if you can keep them off the line, because we all know that, you know, Shea is the foul merchant, and the officiating, they do have home court advantage, so the officiating may lean in their favor for the majority of the games. Spurs need to keep them off the line. That's a big key to the victories.
0: Yeah, that'll certainly be a key, how they officiate the game. But the Spurs, they just came out of that physical series against the Timberwolves, and I think that it'll be a nice and refreshing change of pace to have a team that probably also doesn't want to foul either. So I don't think the Thunder are a team that really ups the physicality anywhere near the way that the Timberwolves almost resorted to try and stretch that series out. If it isn't for the Timberwolves being very physical, I think the Spurs probably win that series in five, because Wimby doesn't get ejected in game four because he, I think, appropriately reacts with that elbow that had him ejected for a flagrant two. And of course, if Julian Champagne had a chance to make a three at the end of game one. So these are two teams that very well could be both 8-0 meeting in the Western Conference Finals. The Spurs, the only time they lost in the playoffs were weird Wimby games, such as the game where Wimby went into concussion protocol against the Blazers, and the game where Wimby gets ejected, and the one game where Wimby wasn't necessarily involved in the offense, or at least knocking down shots the way we're accustomed to seeing Victor Wembanyama do it. So both teams very much going to be well match up. It's going to be a fun series, but man, y'all are going to have to talk me out of being so confident about the Spurs' chances in winning this in five games. I obviously have the right to change my opinion, but going into this series, I just think the Spurs have Oklahoma City Thunder kryptonite. And we will be talking all about that on the starting lineup. But we shift gears to the other side of the NBA playoff bracket, talk about the Cavaliers knocking off the Pistons and how they match up against the Knicks on the other side of this break here on Ticket 760.

0: On May 18, 1997, the Spurs won the NBA draft lottery for the second time in franchise history. Later that summer, used the number one pick to select Tim Duncan out of Wake Forest. Spurs won the lottery despite only having a 21% chance at the number one overall pick, surpassing the Boston Celtics, who had a 36% chance of capturing the prize. Duncan would go on to have a Hall of Fame career while leading the Spurs to the playoffs in all 19 of his seasons in the league. That's today's Spurs Flashback. I'm Dan Weiss.
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10: President Trump doesn't trust backstabbing rhino Chip Roy because Chip Roy betrayed MAGA. Roy backed Liz Cheney and pushed to impeach President Trump.
11: President of the United States deserves universal condemnation for impeachable conduct.
10: Then Chip Roy helped illegal aliens avoid deportation. And Roy even supported perverts and predators by siding with Gavin Newsom and the trans lobby to push transgender surgeries for children. When we fought back, Roy told MAGA voters,
12: "You can kiss my ass."
10: MAGA Mays Middleton stood with President Trump against perverts and predators, stopped radical transgender surgeries for kids, banned men from girls' sports, kicked trans perverts out of women's restrooms, and MAGA Mays banned radical Muslim groups from buying property in Texas and is stopping Sharia law in Islamic enclaves. That's why President Trump called Mays a MAGA champion with a conservative record that is second to none. MAGA Mays Middleton for Texas Attorney General.
13: Political ad paid for by the Mays Middleton campaign.
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0: Starting lineup on Ticket 760. I'm your host, Carl Schoening. LG in the starting lineup with me. You can reach out to me on Twitter at OnAirCarl. You can find
12: LG on the social medias at DJLG210. You can also reach out to the show by leaving a comment on our YouTube page, and you can also find us on the iHeart app. If you happen to be listening to old school terrestrial radio, we sound a lot better by listening on the app, and it's free. So go ahead and make sure you tune in on that one. LG, anybody, any other ways to listen into the conversation?
15: Yeah, you can listen in the future on Spotify. 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We're on Amazon Music. We're on Apple Podcasts. You name it, we're there.
12: Yeah, I think it's funny. One of my friends and mentors and business partners, Mike Capps, he's 76 now. I asked him one time because I was just curious. I said, "Where do you listen to your podcasts?" And he said, "Usually the internet."
15: Oh, okay.
12: And I thought that was just a great answer.
15: What the hell is the internet?
12: Yeah, I thought that was a great answer. Just usually the internet. Shout out to Kid to Kid Huebner Road, their new sponsor. You'll be hearing their ads this week. You can get on this show and support us, and we support you, and figure it out. Kid to Kid Huebner Road, they have some really cool Spurs bows coming up. They're trying to celebrate, so you want to check them out.
15: Kid to Kid is a clothing resale store for kids' clothing and toys and all sorts of stuff for kids.
12: They have a dollar sale going on right now, so check that out, because I don't have a kid, but I do know how expensive it is, and sometimes you just got to, you know, get them through their... LG, I need to be careful because I don't know how kids work, but don't they grow out of clothes fast?
15: Quickly, yeah. Yes. Yeah, so yeah, there's a lot of chance for resale there. So if you got some old clothes laying around that the kids have outgrown and you don't have a hand-me-down to a younger sibling, send it to Kid Huebner Road and get some money.
12: Yeah, trade is there too. I am so far from that reality. I appreciate them taking a chance on two single guys like us that don't have kids, but we definitely do like to promote our sponsors and business partners here. One of the things I wanted to touch on real quick was last night in Detroit, the Pistons season came to a close. Love the way that the Pistons played all year long. They brought back a vibe of that bad boy style play. Cade Cunningham would have been in the MVP conversation if they had maybe won a few more games. Jalen Duren really took a step in the right direction. He's only 22 years old, but he did get outplayed by the more experienced front court of the Cavaliers in this series. And I think overall it wasn't a great playoffs for Jalen Duren, but he still has a bright future. There's a weird side of me that wants to say that what happened to the Pistons is what people expected to happen to the Spurs, where they say they're just not experienced enough yet. They need one more piece, maybe. And just because we like to bring this back to the Spurs don't seem to be missing that piece. There maybe is a piece that could upgrade, but I don't think the Spurs are missing a piece. Going to the Pistons, they are missing that secondary score. How are they going to acquire that secondary score? I don't know. I haven't really taken a deep dive into the assets they're able to jump around with, but I do know that free agency is very much not a thing anymore in the NBA, so you have to acquire your talent through the draft or through a trade. There will be quite a bit of movement in the offseason. A lot of players are going to be jumping around, and that'll be an opportunity for the Pistons to find that secondary scorer that'll complement Cade Cunningham. Maybe Ron Holland makes a jump. I think that would be a good bet in terms of being a wing scorer. But Ron Holland, somebody who is only in his second year, he needs to make his strides as well for the Pistons to improve. And the Cavaliers, congratulations to them winning this 7-game series, picking up their first two road wins of the playoffs in big game fives and game sevens. I like to give a big shout out to Dan Gilbert, who paid for 25 busloads of Cavs fans to go from Cleveland to Detroit in both games five and seven. I think something like that is probably a big factor in the series. And maybe the Cavaliers don't win if they don't have the fan base that made the trip to Detroit. It's a big difference when you hear a good chunk of people, and 25 busloads of people will make a difference in an arena. When it comes to, I guess, what the Pistons do next, it really is sort of a, hey, this was a happy year for them. Don't look at it and be sad that you didn't make it to the Eastern Conference Finals. You were not expected to do what you did. If you're the Pistons, you be happy with a experience gained of being one game away from the Eastern Conference Finals instead of being sad about it, in which case I think that there's a lot to build off of. The one thing that I think sort of is interesting to me, LG, about the NBA is there are teams like the Cavaliers who 2 years ago, they were also a very similar situation to the Pistons where they were a young team and they ended up getting the one seed in the Eastern Conference by winning 60 games. And then there becomes a little bit of fatigue where 82 games doesn't mean as much because you know that you've won 60 games in the past. So thus, you sort of put a little less emphasis on the 82 games moving forward because you've done it before and you know that you need to save your energy for the postseason. That's probably going to be what happens next year for the Pistons. They probably win 55 games. They find that secondary player somehow, and maybe next year they make it to the Eastern Conference Finals, but they don't have the same regular season that they had. And the scouting report's also out on them. Teams take them a little bit more seriously. But those two games that the Spurs played against the Pistons were very big tests for the Spurs. That game in Detroit was a bloodbath. It was a lot of fun. That was one of the biggest Spurs wins of the season. And then when the Pistons came back, I think less than a month later, if I'm not mistaken, that was another fun, big win for the Spurs. They jump out early, and they ended up coming away with the series sweep against the Pistons, who were the Eastern Conference one seed. They go packing up and head to Cancun or wherever they want to take their vacation. Cade Cunningham's from Arlington, if I'm not mistaken. He's from the DFW area for sure. So I imagine Cade Cunningham's going to be coming down and enjoying some Texas heat. Maybe he stays in Detroit where it's a little bit cooler. I don't know exactly what his summer plans are, but if there's another reason to appreciate the Pistons, it is that Cade Cunningham is a Texas kid. Cavaliers-Knicks, I want to get into that one in hour two of the starting lineup. I really want the Knicks to go to the NBA Finals. Very tempting for me to say Spurs-Knicks Finals would be something where I would splurge my money and figure out a way to slum it in New York for a few days. If I get a opportunity to go into a finals game at Madison Square Garden, that would be just a highlight of my sports life. But let's not get too far ahead of ourselves. I got to talk about the Cavaliers and the Knicks in hour number two. Spurs and Thunder will certainly be here, and we talk about some miscellaneous things in the sports world as well on this show. I know what miscellaneous thing I'm talking about next. An all-time great quarterback joins the catwalk, I think is what it's called. We'll talk about that and more here on Ticket 760. 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
26: The lead singer of the 1970s band Dr. Hook, Dennis Locorriere, has died, Michael Kastner reports.
27: Sylvia's mother says Sylvia's busy.
28: His rep confirmed he died at the age of 76 following a long and courageous battle with kidney disease. Locorriere is best known for such hits as Sylvia's Mother on the cover of the Rolling Stone and When You're in Love with a Beautiful Woman during a career spanning nearly six decades. He was also a songwriter who helped found the group originally called Dr. Hook and the Medicine Show. I'm Michael Kastner.
26: A Stevie Nicks biography will soon hit the shelves. Mark Mayfield fills us in.

0: It's called Lessons and Lace and was written by music journalist Rachel Brodsky. It'll go into detail about her battle with sexist narratives and addiction, her journey to success, and more. Lessons and Lace will be available in hardcover, ebook, and audio formats September the 15th. I'm Mark Mayfield.
1: 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Ella Langley was the big winner of the night, taking home 4 awards, including Female Artist of the Year and Song of the Year for Choosin' Texas. That's entertainment. I'm Jonathan O'Halloran.
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3: Hour one of the starting lineup wrapping up here on Ticket 760. I'm your host, Carl Schoening. LG in the starting lineup with me. LG, it is a catwalk. I confirmed that on these fashion things that people sometimes go to, there, you know, you show off new clothes, and making his catwalk debut, Tom Brady. He is at a Gucci event at Times Square in New York City, and he is rocking leather and black head to toe, and this actually seems what Tom Brady's made for. He's the owner of the Raiders, so of course he had to rock that black. He's a broadcaster, what is it, 6-time Super Bowl champion. So I think Brady is a very interesting character in our life, and this seems to be yet another thing that he does in his very unique life. He has perhaps one of the coolest lives of anybody, I think, in the world. I don't think there's too many people that have cooler life than Tom Brady. And he adds this modeling gig to it. But, you know, Gucci, good for him. I know nothing about fashion. You know anything about fashion, LG?
4: Oh, yeah. Because, I mean, look at me. I'm wearing my plain black tee and, yeah, and my Spurs hat. I mean, I'm very fashionable.
3: Yeah, you at least match sometimes. Your hats,
4: I know
3: your
4: nothing
3: shoes.
4: About fashion.
3: No,
4: though.
3: I
4: get my fashion from what I see the NBA players wearing at the games.
3: Yeah, that's really become a fun thing in sports, especially at the NBA level, is the walk-ins and what people decide to wear and all those fun little side things.
4: I just
3: things.
4: Recently learned that the new trend is, you know, when everyone's wearing sweatpants, right? You tuck your sweatpants into your socks so you can show off your socks now.
3: Oh, goodness.
4: That's the new trend.
3: I don't know how I get most of my clothes, to be honest with you. Mostly Amazon, I would suppose. I'm more of a value hunter than I am somebody who is willing to drop whatever ridiculous amount Gucci is going to be wearing. In fact, as camera enthusiast, LG, it's funny. I have a joke sometimes that I'll run with our you know, camera enthusiasts of the female side of things. The women, it's like, oh, does she like Gucci or Louis? It's worse. She likes Sony, you know, because if you're someone who's a camera enthusiast, you know the price is there. It is a very expensive game to get into. I was very disappointed to find out that camera gear is so expensive when I actually got into it.
4: Canon would be the upper echelon there, and then you've got the really luxurious people who pull out their Leica cameras, and you're like, oh, okay, I see what's going on here. You're the Gucci, you're the Louis people.
3: Oh, I really want a Hasselblad. The medium format, 100 megapixel, I guess $10,000 cameras. But
4: good luck.
3: Yeah, I'm more likely to shoot the photos of Tom Brady than I am to be Tom Brady on the catwalk. But I do want to say shout out to Tom Brady. It probably takes some guts walking down that catwalk. You're just walking, but what if you trip? There's sort of a...
4: That happens all the time.
3: Yeah. You know, you got to be ready for anything on those. So, hey, congratulations, Tom Brady, scratching off another thing on his list. I actually very much enjoy him when I see him in shows. He does occasional acting. He plays Tom Brady, of course. And maybe I really like Tom Brady because Nick Foles beat him in the Super Bowl, and I'm an Eagles fan as well. So I have no ill will towards Tom Brady and his success because the Philadelphia Eagles actually cost him a Super Bowl, and Nick Foles beat him. Don't get me started on the 2018 Philadelphia Eagles. That was a fun time for me. Got to watch that Super Bowl with my dad and Keith Moreland. A lot of fun when the Eagles beat Tom Brady and the Patriots. My brother, who's also an Eagles fan, is married to a Patriots fan, so that must have been an awkward watch-along for them. But I enjoy Tom Brady and the character that he is in our life. Congratulations to him to making his catwalk debut. When we come back, we talk more Spurs Thunder. We talk more NBA playoffs here on Ticket 760.
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2: 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Next Thursday on Netflix, the season two debut of The Four Seasons, starring Tina Fey, Will Forte, Coleman Domingo, and more. Next Friday on Netflix, the launch of the reality show Calabasas Confidential, as well as the Spanish documentary on tennis star Rafael Nadal titled Rafa. Next Monday on Acorn TV, the start of the psychological thriller Summer Water. Next Wednesday on Amazon Prime Video, the launch of the new Marvel series Spider-Noir, starring Nicolas Cage. Next Thursday on Hulu, the season 2 premiere of Deli Boys. Next Thursday over on Paramount Plus, the fourth season launch of Criminal Minds Evolution. And next Friday on Apple TV, the series start of Star City, as well as the John Travolta film Propeller One-Way Night Coach.
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3: 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Here's your host, Carl Schoening.
4: What's going on, y'all? I'm your host, Carl Schoening. This is the starting lineup. We have a lot to dive into here as the Cavaliers are bounced the Pistons, I should say. The Spurs are playing in game one of the Western Conference Finals, and SGA wins the MVP. Start right there as we are in San Antonio, Texas. And, you know, LG, I want to bring you in right away on this because you brought up something pretty interesting to me. It's the Spurs have the best defensive field goal percentage in the NBA playoffs.
5: Also lead the playoffs in blocks per game.
4: Yes, and a lot of that has to do with Victor Wembanyama.
5: And rebounds.
4: Oh, yeah, that's a good one, actually. Yep. That's actually very important to note because I think all of those are going to be very big in this series. Yeah, the one thing that really I think we should talk about this is SGA is going to be handed the MVP trophy. Victor Wembanyama finishes third in the voting. Nikola Jokic finishes second. And get him while you can, SGA. Yeah. Bit of a bummer. However, I like this for the Spurs because it's going to be, you know, you talk about somebody like a Michael Jordan. Sometimes he just needed something. These competitors, they needed a little motivation, something that even if it wasn't real, right? Shaquille O'Neal almost famously made up things in his head to get mad at his opponents. In fact, I think, if I'm not mistaken, I hate to you know, not say something true. Maybe you even know about this, LG.
5: Is it the D-Rob thing?
4: Yes. Yes. Yeah, so Shaq set claims that David Robinson, like, didn't give him shoes or something.
5: He refused to give him an autograph.
4: He refused to give him an autograph. And that never happened.
5: No.
4: It was something Shaq made up in his head.
5: He admitted to it, yes.
4: Yeah, exactly. Shaq admitted that I made something up that drove me to compete harder against David Robinson, who you talk about the 90s and early 2000s. Shaq versus David Robinson was very much must-watch TV. And the Spurs now have something that is not manufactured. It is manufactured by the media, sure, because they get the voting in there for the MVP. But Victor Wembanyama laid out his case in the regular season that he should be the MVP. Anybody around the Spurs, whether it's me, players, coaches, will all say Victor Wembanyama is the best player in the world and thus the most valuable player. However, SGA plays a few more games, wins a couple more games, and becomes the 14th player to win back-to-back MVPs. Most recent one was Steph Curry. I like that this happened for the Spurs because Wimby gets that extra motivation. Wimby worked out with Hakeem Olajuwon over the summer. Hakeem said that he it wasn't necessarily Hakeem. I think it was Jamal Crawford who said that Wimby downloads things faster than anybody he's ever worked with. He basically took away from what Hakeem gave him to stuff that he's able to now work into his game. I want to see that Hakeem. I saw David Robinson get the MVP award in front of me. I feel like that's my trophy mentality from Victor Wembanyama, which is something that Wimby can do, but he's only done in spurts. I feel like there's very few games this year where Wimby came in and said, I'm going to be the man from the jump, start to finish. And that's more because Wimby is a team player and the Spurs as a unit like to be greater than the sum of their parts by having everybody knock down shots and get involved. And, you know, Steph Castle or De'Aaron Fox or Dylan Harper or Devin Vassell, any of those players can go out and have big nights for the Spurs, to where if Wimby decides that he's going to have a big night, could be to their detriment. That being said, there is no more unstoppable player on the offensive end of the court in basketball than Victor Wembanyama. If the Spurs can get him going early and keep him going late, I think that at some point Victor Wembanyama is going to break Michael Jordan's 63 points in a single playoff game record. And why not tonight? Maybe the Spurs jump out to such a big lead that Wimby doesn't even need to break the 63-point record. I get the feeling that at some point in this series, you're just going to see Victor Wembanyama so motivated that he comes away with a performance that just puts the league on notice that 22-year-old Victor Wembanyama is the most valuable player and he should have gotten those votes. And how silly the voters look now that Nikola Jokic flamed out in the first round. I know it's a regular season award, but it almost feels like something that we should hold off the MVP vote for another first couple rounds of the playoffs. It's given in the Western Conference Finals, or it's given in the Conference Finals, I should say. Should it be an Eastern Conference player who wins it as well? Why not just hold off and let the voting go into the second round? I get it, regular season award. However, when it comes to the MVP, the most coveted award in basketball, maybe the extra 2 weeks, 3 weeks of the playoffs should come into calculation there, because I think Victor Wembanyama probably at least finishes second in voting. There might still be people who say they're going to still vote for SGA, and I understand it. I'm not necessarily knocking anybody for voting for SGA. I'm just saying they're wrong. And that's really where I think that Wimby gets a chance to prove it. And it'll be tonight, 7:30 tip-off in Oklahoma City. Interestingly enough, LG, something worth noting is that these are actually going to be earlier tip-off times than usual. So 7:30 is kind of a guideline of a start time. It'll be a little after 7:30, but the tips are going to be earlier this year, or for the Western Conference Finals for this series. I think somewhere around 7:36 is our scheduled tip-off time tonight, and that includes the MVP award ceremony that's going to run about a minute long. So we might be starting games at like 7:35, which will be nice, because usually on these nationally televised games, we're talking about 45 after is around the time that these games start. So an extra 10 minutes early, that'll help my sleep schedule and probably help any writers on a deadline and all the fun stuff that comes with just getting the game started. So have your popcorn popped early this evening.
5: Yeah, I appreciate the earlier start times, because that means we can get some rest before we do our reaction shows the next day at 6 a.m. on weekdays. But I want to go back to what you said about the MVP award and factoring in the first couple rounds of the playoffs. In that, in the past, there have been MVPs that have won the award and not made the postseason. Their team did not make the postseason. So I don't know if you can actually factor in postseason performance into the regular season MVP award. Charles Barkley was actually one of those in 1993. He won the MVP, and Phoenix Suns did not make the playoffs that year.
4: You know, I see that in soccer, where good players on bad teams will get MVP votes. Jorge Hernandez with SAFC on the worst year in SAFC's recent history, Jorge Hernandez was still considered a top three player in the USL Championship. Mm-hmm. So, you know, I get it. I disagree with the notion because I think part of being the most valuable player is being on at least a team that has home court advantage, which is why I didn't really like Russell Westbrook's MVP case the year that he won when he averaged the triple-double.
5: Yeah.
4: His headline was, I averaged a triple-double, yet I'm pretty sure that Oklahoma City was the eighth seed that year.
5: Yeah. Hakeem also won the MVP award the year before Charles Barkley, and the Rockets did not make the playoffs that year.
4: And we have social media to shame the voters now. In fact,
5: that's true.
4: I like that.
5: Maybe they should make a playoffs MVP. I know they have the finals MVP, but is there a playoffs MVP? You know,
4: that might be a way around it. And I don't know. I get that what I'm asking for is a lot, and it probably doesn't change anything if we do postpone the voting through the second round for the MVP. Because we have email. We can send these votes in, and they can be counted overnight.
5: They need to not wait so long to give the award out. If it's just for the regular season, why not give the awards at the end of the regular season?
4: I am okay with the timing of the award for everything that I've sort of mentioned, but I also understand what you're saying. They even actually tried to do a award show style. In June after the game, like before the draft. It lasted a couple years. It wasn't necessarily a hit. It was kind of fun. The players actually did their own player award ceremonies. I'm a little bummed that that also doesn't continue, but you got some saltiness out of that, and I don't think that that was necessarily a representative of the voting in a good faith manner, because I want to say... Among the I need to look this up now, and I'll try and find it a little later. But the NBA players voted on MVP, if I'm not mistaken, put Wimby fifth, and that's just jealousy. There's no way you can say that there are four better players in the world than Victor Wembanyama, and that's just I feel like a kind of a crazy thing. And the fact that Jokic gets it because he averaged the triple double, okay, but Wimby's the only MVP candidate that was also Defensive Player of the Year candidate. He wins that unanimously. But when it comes to on the offensive side of the basketball, Jokic has better numbers. I still think Wimby could be more dominant when he applies himself. And hopefully he applies himself tonight when they take off against the Oklahoma City Thunder. 7:30 tip-off tonight. You can catch that game on WOAI. I'll be on the call with Dan Weiss. I'll be in the studio host. Oh, actually, I'll be at the Rocket Alcantara tonight. Got to get ready for that traffic. Hope you guys join us. The Frost Bank Center will also be open for a watch party tonight. So stay dry. This week, it's going to be a lot of rain. I think today's the only dry day of the week in the forecast. So maybe take advantage of coming out to the Rock tonight. And then Wednesday, I'll either be at the iHeart Studios or maybe I sneak on down to the Frost Bank Center. I'll figure out where I'm watching all the games. Cannot wait until the Spurs host on Friday for Game 3. Question will be, can the Spurs steal a game in Oklahoma City? I think they spoil SGA's MVP award night tonight. It's going to be a fun series. I'm excited about this one. Thunder and Spurs. We talk Knicks and Cavaliers on the other side of this one, as that is the Eastern Conference side of the Final Four in the NBA playoffs. I think we already talked about this, LG. We're going to get a copyright strike if we play the Cleveland Tourist song, but that was funny that you sent that to me, and I got a good laugh out of that impromptu Cleveland Tourist song. We'll have to put that out on the socials to tell people we're talking about. Stick with us here on the Starting Lineup. We talk NBA, and we also talk miscellaneous sports here on Ticket 760. 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
4: This is the starting lineup on Ticket 760. I'm your host, Carl Schoening. LG in the starting lineup with me. You can reach out to me on Instagram or X. I am at On Air Carl. That is Carl with a K. LG is at DJLG210. How else can they get involved with the show, LG?
5: 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Hit the subscribe button, hit the notification bell so you can get notified when we do go live. But we've got some comments Coming in on the YouTube chat right now, Jason Lassay's in here. He says, Spurs day, baby. Thunder have played all cupcakes so far in the playoffs. Mm-hmm. Tonight's going to be a rude awakening. Well, we can all hope so as Spurs fans, that's for sure. Kush Clouds is in here. He says, sorry, I tuned in late, guys. Are you okay with SGA and the MVP? Besides the fact that the league is becoming soft, he's a legit baller at the end of the day. But why not a guy averaging a triple-double? Well, I don't know. Why not? Yeah.
4: You know, it's one of those things where triple-double just sounds a little headline-y to me. It's not that it isn't impressive. It is just if Nikola Jokic averaging a triple-double is more valuable than what Victor Wembanyama brings to the table, which is more than a triple-double, if I were to personally have to pick a value there. It's a hard choice if you were to say, Game 7 right now, would you rather have Nikola Jokic or Victor Wembanyama? But I would still pick Wimby. It wouldn't be that hard of a choice for me. I get the feeling for these MVP voters, they wanted to award the legendary run that Jokic is going on. But Wimby, it's weird. It feels like he has voter fatigue and he's hardly won anything at this point. So people are just sort of like, they want to vote for Wimby because they think he deserves it. But they also know that Wimby's probably going to go on a 10-year run if everything goes right to where he wins MVP 7 or 8 times and he only doesn't win MVP because maybe he doesn't meet the 65-game threshold or there's voter fatigue because he has won it so many times. So we'll have to see what happens there, but no issue with SGA winning MVP. I think sometimes the best argument for an MVP is you are the best player on the best team. Oklahoma City was the best team. This is the first time this century, but I think it was like 98 was the last time that two teams that won at least 62 games are meeting in the NBA playoffs. So the first time in the 2000s that this is happening.
5: It was the Jazz and the Bulls in 1998.
4: I would have to...
5: In the NBA Finals.
4: And this is not a de facto Finals, but I do think that whoever comes out of the West has the best chance to win the NBA championship.
5: Yeah, I agree with that. And Kush Clouds also goes on to say that Wimby needs to put on weight. Spurs in 7, they'll take game 1.
4: You know, Wimby, it's weird.
5: He has put on weight.
4: He has put on weight for sure. And he was never a frail guy. You look at Chet Holmgren, he's the guy that is maybe a buck 90 soaking wet. And he was maybe 170 when he entered the league. And, you know, weight, I don't think matters as much as it possibly did back in the day when players were posting up all the time. Wimby's going to get stronger just naturally, but he's a big guy. Like, he's very physically imposing. I've been, you know, fortunate to be close in his proximity, and if he wanted to maybe get to 250, 260, he could. It would bulk up his frame a little bit, but it might take away some of what makes him unique. And he's been on record saying that he doesn't want to bulk up too much because it could take away some of his mobility. And his ability to do anything on the basketball court feels like it's a bit more important than maybe being pushed off his line a little bit. He's a very physical player in his own sense because that's been his thing. He's been the frail teenager where men basically say the only thing they can do against him, because he played in a men's league since he was a teenager, is be physical. So he's gotten tons of physicality thrown at him throughout the years, and really sometimes that's the only thing you can do against Victor Wembanyama is just try and push him off of his line. And Wimby still comes up with ways to get around that, and part of that I think is his mobility. So putting on weight, maybe a little bit more bulk, but Wimby's already a pretty physically imposing size. It just sort of gets stretched out over his 7'5" frame, and
5: you can see it, though.
4: Yeah.
5: If you look at his rookie season and you look at him today, you can see that he's put on a lot of weight, actually. And he's got a lot more definition. His arms are a lot more defined, a lot more muscular. And, yeah, like you said, he's been a professional since he was 15 years old when he signed with the Euro Cup League over there in France and was playing against grown men, getting pushed around as a 15-year-old, and he was imposing his will on them as well.
4: And that's, you know, it's a fair criticism that I think you almost, I want to say not many people understand that the path that Victor could go on could be a similar path in terms of developing his body to Wilt Chamberlain, should he choose that. Where if you look at Wilt Chamberlain, when he was playing for the Philadelphia Warriors, he kind of had a very similar body size to Wimby right now, where he was frail coming out of Kansas and the Harlem Globetrotters, and then he proceeds to tack on a little bit more weight. And then in 1967, when Wilt was in his probably prime, about 28 years old, he was somewhere around 300 pounds. And then he got up to around 310 and really bulked up in his Laker days. So do I think that Wimby needs to put on that kind of weight? Probably not. But that was also a very different time where Wilt was really getting treated a lot of physicality. Wilt and Wimby are two players that the officials just let the opposing teams foul a ton of because there's nothing else you can really do. It's sort of, we feel sorry for you, so yeah, you can go ahead and foul these basketball gods, if you will. And yeah, anyway, I want to touch a little bit on the, I appreciate all the comments. Thank you guys for

there. So I would have to pay my own way. And I would love to go to New York and see a game in Madison Square Garden, but the Cavaliers are standing in the way of that. Cleveland is really hard to match up with. Evan Mobley really came to life and outplayed Jalen Duren in the series against the Pistons. Jarrett Allen brings a lot of length and athleticism. I get the feeling that when you look at the Knicks front court for the Cavaliers front court, you got to give the Cavs the advantage there. Karl-Anthony Towns really is on a redemption tour, but I don't think that he can outplay Evan Mobley and Jared Allen. And then on the perimeter, the best perimeter player is probably Jalen Brunson. Yet I don't think, going back to like that SGA and De'Aaron Fox gap, I don't think that there's much of a gap between Jalen Brunson and Donovan Mitchell. So now you're probably talking about the rest of the wings. I really like what Josh Hart brings to the table. He's a high energy, high motor player. He's undervalued in terms of the general NBA sphere, but what he brings to the table is very unique. OG Anunoby being healthy is going to be a very important factor. He has been out with a hamstring since the 76ers series. Luckily for the Knicks, they swept that series to give OG a good long break. He was a full participant in Knicks practice, so hopefully he is able to go. And that series gets started tomorrow night. Very fortunately for us who have been staying up way later than we probably should, the NBA does not have the conference finals on the same days. As far as I know, it'll be Western, then Eastern, and no two games in one day in the entire conference finals as they just alternate days. But when it comes to the Cavaliers, I think that this is finally the year they get to the NBA finals. That being said, there seems to be something about New York, a little bit of magic that I think that the Knicks have. They're a very good unit. Mikal Bridges is somebody who I think is an X factor in this series. If he can really put things together, he'll be the one guy that James Harden has to guard, perhaps. I would imagine that Harden almost gets eliminated out of this series because they have enough perimeter defenders. If Harden has a James Harden stereotypical playoff series, Cavaliers are not going to be able to come away with the win against the Knicks. But if the front court of the Cavaliers can make up for maybe James Harden's stereotypical playoff series and Harden just sort of accelerates as a floor spacer and hits some big shots and becomes a little bit of a secondary playmaker sometimes, maybe Cleveland come away with it. I need to do a little bit more research and I want to see how they match up in a game one before I really make a decision on that series. I think it is a toss-up. I'm not necessarily going to say seven games, but I don't know who wins that series, and I don't think that I have enough information to make a pick until after game one. I really want to see how that series works out. Knicks will be hosting tomorrow night in Madison Square Garden. That will be a lot of fun. Knicks fans are ridiculous. Post-game and pre-game, they are very TikTok and Instagram-worthy. Social media fun will be happening in New York City as the Knicks, when they are good, the city is alive, much like how San Antonio is alive when the Spurs are good. I kind of project honking tonight. There's going to be thunderstorms and honking tonight in San Antonio. We'll talk a little bit more about the Spurs and the Thunder on the other side of this break here on Ticket 760.

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1: The Spurs return to the Western Conference Finals for the first time since 2017 as they begin the best-of-seven series this evening against the Oklahoma City Thunder at the Paycom Center. 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Spurs took 4 of the 5 meetings during the regular season against the Thunder, including splitting a pair in OKC. 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
2: 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So we know a thing or two about a thing or two. 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It's called a feeder road. 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
3: President Trump doesn't trust backstabbing rhino Chip Roy because Chip Roy betrayed MAGA. Roy backed Liz Cheney and pushed to impeach President Trump.
4: The President of the United States deserves universal condemnation for impeachable conduct.
3: Then Chip Roy helped illegal aliens avoid deportation. And Roy even supported perverts and predators by siding with Gavin Newsom and the trans lobby to push transgender surgeries for children. When we fought back, Roy told MAGA voters,
5: "You can kiss my ass."
3: MAGA Mays Middleton stood with President Trump against perverts and predators, stopped radical transgender surgeries for kids, banned men from girls' sports, kicked trans perverts out of women's restrooms, and MAGA Mays banned radical Muslim groups from buying property in Texas and is stopping Sharia law in Islamic enclaves. That's why President Trump called Mays a MAGA champion with a conservative record that is second to none. MAGA Mays Middleton for Texas Attorney General.
6: Political ad paid for by the Mays Middleton campaign.
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1: Starting lineup on Ticket 760. It is Spurs Day. It is a big day. I'm your host, Carl Schoening. LG in the starting lineup with me. The Spurs are going to Oklahoma City tonight after having, I guess, maybe 15 hours in San Antonio after defeating the Minnesota Timberwolves in Game 6 of that series. And they jump right into Oklahoma City. It's one of those things where I think the Spurs have a chance to steal Game 1 on the road. And it's just one of those things where I think the Spurs have a, I guess, a big chance to come away with a victory And it comes down to, I think, the X factor for the Thunder, Jalen Williams. Williams was more or less inefficient in his matchups against the Spurs. He had 17 points in the first game in San Antonio. Excuse me, he had 17 points in both the first game in San Antonio and the first game in the series in Las Vegas. And he shoots 31% in Vegas and 44% in San Antonio. And then the Spurs hold him to 38% on Christmas Day. And he ends up having his biggest game in the one win for the Thunder. And that was 20 points on 60% shooting. So the Spurs, if they can keep Jalen Williams in check, I think they come away with a big, I guess, opportunity to come away with at least one of the two games in Oklahoma City and steal home court advantage from the Thunder. But Jalen Williams hasn't played since April 22nd. He could have come back, he says on his YouTube page, against the Lakers when they were up 3-0, but instead of risking him playing in a game that they could have closed out on their own, they just gave him a little bit more rest. And this will be an interesting idea to see what happens with the Spurs in that particular case. If Jalen Williams is the All-NBA, All-Defensive Player Jalen Williams, and he is the main factor for the Thunder, I think, because SGA is going to get his. If the Spurs have a big gap between Wimby and Chet, that's just going to be something you expect all series. But do they get the big nights from Jalen Williams, J-Dub, if you will? Not J-Will from Arkansas. This is the Santa Clara Jalen Williams we're talking about. Then I think the Spurs probably, if they can keep him in check, could even come away with this series in five games. That's been just my mantra all game, all series long, is that the Spurs, if they can win those that matchup with Jalen Williams, then they have every other matchup advantage. In fact, the Spurs did that pretty much in the regular season. That was the big thing. The one good game that J-Dub had was the one win that the Thunder had in that series. These two teams are very different, and it's been so long since the last time they played legitimate games. I kind of want to say that you take those five games with a grain of salt. But it's, I guess, big opportunity for the Spurs to come away with a game one victory tonight in Oklahoma City. LG, do you have any keys for the Spurs?
5: My keys are just keeping the Thunder off the line. I said this in the first hour there. The Thunder are the best free throw shooting team in the NBA postseason, shooting just over 85%. And that's just a ridiculously high number. Of course, we know that the whistle tends to favor the Oklahoma City Thunder, and they do have home court advantage in this series because they got the number one seed. But Spurs need to steal one and regain home court advantage. Steal game one, and then the Spurs then have the advantage. On average, the Spurs have one of the best home records in postseason history since moving to the Frost Bank Center. I believe the average is, I have it right here somewhere, let me pull this up. Most postseason wins at home since the Spurs went to the Frost Bank Center. They are second in the league only to the Boston Celtics there at the Garden. So the Spurs can get home court advantage. History is in their favor.
1: Absolutely. And I kind of said multiple times that I think the Spurs can win this in five. Maybe if that game five is back in Oklahoma City where the Spurs have a chance to close out, the Thunder in desperation mode force a game six. But I think Spurs in six is a very reasonable bet here. It could go seven. I'm sure the NBA would love it if it goes seven.
5: That's true.
1: I just think the Spurs, they just match up too well. They have the advantage in almost every position except for SGA, and I don't think that the gap there at SGA is all that big from the Spurs' three-headed point guard monster of Dillon Harper, De'Aaron Fox, and Steph Castle. So it'll come down to shooting. I think that that's been the big thing for these Spurs. Anytime they have a decent shooting night from three-point range, it is a win for San Antonio. So, that'll be the big thing if they can get to find a rhythm in their perimeter jump shots, then the Spurs will come away with that kind of win. I can't wait for that game tonight, LG. It'll be a fun one. We'll get predictions throughout the series, obviously, but I do think that the Spurs come away with that win, and I just can't wait to finally see this series. It seems predestined the way that the regular season worked out, and it's been so long since they actually played. January 13th, we're looking at 4 months, but that was the last time the Spurs lost back-to-back games. That's the other reason I think the Spurs win this series is anytime they've lost, they've bounced back in pretty much all of 2026. So I just don't see the Thunder getting multiple wins in a row on the Spurs, and that could be a big factor in this series. So if San Antonio comes away with this game one win, I think they come away with the series in probably six games. So steal home court advantage tonight. That is the key for the Spurs. Knock down your three-point shots and win your matchups. Victor Wembanyama certainly excited to have his chance to win his matchup against Chet Holmgren and perhaps prove that he should have been voted the MVP. On the other side of the break, funny thing about that MVP, should have been announced on a certain place, ended up getting announced on another place, and people are saying some interesting things towards the person who broke the news. Talk about that on the other side here as we wrap up the starting lineup on Ticket 760.

0: platform. Swish by the War Chief. And as always, go Spurs go.
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0: Starting lineup on Ticket 760. Wrapping up here as we have a Monday edition almost in the books. Dan Patrick will be coming up next on Ticket 760. Appreciate all y'all joining us. I'm your host, Carl Schoening. LG in the starting lineup with me today.
13: Yes, sir. We got a couple chats in
0: here. Oh, yeah.
13: Here.
0: What do we got?
13: Kush Clouds is in here. He says OG is going to be the game changer this series.
0: Okay. Oh, yeah. OG Anunoby is going to be huge for that series against Cleveland.
13: Yep. And Greg's in here. He says, good morning to Spurs fans and Spurs fans only. Okay. Very selective, though.
0: That's
13: very exclusive.
0: Fine. Yeah. Good morning, Spurs fans. Appreciate that, Greg. That's true. Yeah. I'm not saying good morning to Shams Charania. You know why? I feel like he needs to know when to draw the line on breaking news. Shams, he's so well connected that sometimes he'll leak things that are maybe political or not related to basketball. And it's very interesting to be a merchant of information like that. There's probably worlds that where he could really do good in, yet it could be at the risk of him being a political target, so he decides to stay in sports. I will say, Shams, I have his push notifications on so I can get information as it happens.
13: Mm-hmm.
0: He must have some kind of crystal ball, connections wherever he can.
13: He's got a lot of CIs, if you will.
0: He's all around the world, and who knows where that all works out. And then the information broker business in the NBA is very selective. There's a lot of things that people know, but they're not necessarily allowed to put out because the sources tell them, hey, we've already promised this to ESPN when it eventually does drop. So even though the news is known in NBA insider circles, they can't really touch it on it. It's very interesting to look into that world. Shams, when I was watching the draft lottery, I saw that he tweeted out who the top four were before they were announced. So somebody broke confidence in there, and that just ruins live television. I don't like it when they do that for the draft where Shams says, oh, hey, coming up next at this pick. Because these guys, essentially, they look at the big boards. They know if, say, Carter Bryant is available at 14, the Spurs are taking him at 14 because the Spurs had him at number 7 on their big board or what have you. So these guys are very aware of where they end up in the, I guess, information sphere of what they can put out and what they can't. Shams puts out that SGA wins back-to-back MVPs yesterday, and it's supposed to be information that is broken on Prime. And Taylor Rooks, the host of the Prime studio show, very hilariously addressed the elephant in the room. We were supposed to announce this here on our show, but Shams doesn't. And then Blake Griffin says, come on, Shams, spend your Saturday doing something else more productive and maybe have brunch or something, you nerd. So shots fired from Blake Griffin and the Prime crew over at Shams. And I agree. I think there are certain things that need to be respected, such as live television, the draft, those kinds of things. I turn off my push notifications of those insiders because I enjoy watching the draft live. We're going to be doing some stuff about that on Ticket 760.
13: I don't think people like him should exist, honestly. Not him himself, but insiders shouldn't exist. You should allow the sources that are affiliated with the actual organization to get their news out the way they want to get it out. Not leaks and just, you know, it's investigative reporting, but it seems like he's jumping the gun on announcements like the MVP award and, you know, draft picks. And I'm sure a lot of the teams are not happy with him.
0: And that's an interesting thing, because as someone who works for this, technically I work for iHeart, but I would say via extension, the Spurs are an employer of mine. I wait for the Spurs, even if Shams tweets it out, I wait for the Spurs to confirm any Spurs-related news. So if Shams were to say something like, Victor Wembanyama is available after an injury, right, then I would wait for the Spurs to put it out. I can't take that information and run with it.
13: He's getting this info from somebody, so somebody is leaking this information to him, because he's obviously not in every single locker room. Somebody is telling him what he's reporting, and as an employee of the Spurs, if I were to leak information to anybody, I would be fired.
0: Yeah, so. No, for sure. I'm not going to speculate where he gets a lot of his information from, because he has so many sources, but the agents are very much brokers of information around the information world, and it makes me wonder sometimes. Journalistic integrity when it comes to sources is
15: The key word being sources, multiple, plural. There are plenty of things that you can probably say you hear from one person, and now it's on you to find an unrelated source to confirm it. So I'll kind of say an example of the biggest thing that I could have probably broken in my career, because I heard through the grapevine from a very legitimate source that LeBron James was going to go to the Lakers, and this was the first round of the playoffs preceding that. Just heard from a source that LeBron was dead set on going to the Lakers after his second stint in Cleveland. And I took that very seriously, because that's obviously a big question this offseason, is what's going to happen with LeBron and his free agency. Anytime LeBron enters free agency, you have to wonder, and this was a very legitimate source. However, I don't have the resources to go out and find someone like maybe a Rich Paul to confirm it. Rich Paul would not answer my phone call if I said, hey, I heard this, you know, can you confirm? And no one's going to give me that time of day. However, if I did have that kind of information sort of leak out just because of the one source, that one source might never have talked to me again. Maybe he would have, I don't know. But then on top of that, there are plenty of other people that might not talk to me. So there's a lot going on in that world of sources. But Shams, understand when to be fun and when you're being annoying. He was certainly annoying at the draft lottery, telling the top four order before the TV show aired it. And he was being annoying yesterday, taking away Amazon Prime's MVP announcement. But I guess good for him. I'm not going to knock his success. He does his thing and he does it well. And I still have his push notifications on either way. That'll do it for the Starting Lineup Monday edition. 7:30 start tonight. Can't wait for the Spurs and the Thunder, game one of the Western Conference Finals. We'll talk about all of the game one action tomorrow, 6 a.m. sharp, here on the Starting Lineup. Have a good Monday, everybody.
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19: San Antonio FC beat 1 Knoxville SC in the Prince Tires USL Cup on the road this weekend. SAFC center back Thiago Suarez scored the game-winning goal just before the halftime whistle off a header on a corner kick. Goalkeeper Richard Sanchez made two saves to preserve his fourth clean sheet across all competitions. San Antonio rises to the top of Group 3 with its second round win and will travel to face FC Tulsa in the next contest on Saturday, May 6th. That's today's SAFC Insider. I'm Katie Goodman.
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0: What can you tell them about this Cavs team?
1: It's going to be a really tough series. It's a team that keeps getting better, with the exception of Game 6 of their last right. series.
0: Yes.
1: But people forget, like, James Harden was acquired mid-season. Continuity is the most underrated part of the success of a basketball team. And they're still learning how to play with him. He's still learning how to play with them. But he can be so dangerous in this particular series. And the fact that he doesn't have to be the guy. He no longer has to be the guy. So that's number one. Donovan Mitchell, who finally got to a conference final. So happy for him, because he's one of the best young men in the entire NBA in terms of character and the type of teammate he is, in addition to the talent. So you've got an explosive backcourt. I think the guy that is going to be key for them is Evan Mobley. Mobley raises their ceiling from a good team to a great team when he plays at a really high level. And he showed a couple of games in that. He needs to be more consistent in some of these, but sometimes it's because of what the defense does. But they're a really good team. They're really well coached. I thought Kenny Atkinson did a great job in that series and didn't panic after that horrible loss in Game 6, switched a couple of things, and here they are. It's going to be a long, hard-fought series.
0: What's since you're around the team all the time, I'm wondering the biggest difference or a couple of differences between Mike Brown and former Knicks coach Tom Thibodeau.
1: Very different styles.
0: Interesting.
1: And very different approaches, too. Tom Thibodeau is one of the most brilliant basketball minds I've ever been around. In the years that he was there, you just learned so much from him. And Mike Brown has the same thing. But Mike Brown is different in terms of he's much more collaborative. Tom Thibodeau, it's his show. This is the way we're doing it, and it's going to work. And it's proven that it has worked. But with Mike Brown, he takes suggestions from players. He takes suggestions from his assistant coaches, and he's not afraid to try them. And he's not only that, but he's not afraid to say, hey, this wasn't my idea. That was my assistant coach. He's been complimenting the assistant coaches all year long, and he's talking about the players. You know, I got input from the players on this, and he publicly talks about it. You don't see a lot of head coaches in any sport giving most of the credit when things go well to their staff and to their players. And when things don't go well, he always says the buck stops with me. So I've been so impressed with how not only is he not afraid to take suggestions, because there are a lot of good basketball minds there, but he is the first guy to admit that he has taken a suggestion. And it wasn't his suggestion that turned it around. It's really impressive how secure he is in himself in terms of being able to do that publicly often.
0: Are you into the Western Conference Finals? How could you not be? What a great, great matchup between the Spurs and OKC, huh?
1: I can't wait. I'm shutting my phone off at 8:30.
0: Yes.
1: It's going to be amazing. Because, again, you know, people forget, John, that last year, OKC, in the second round, they needed 7 games to get past Denver. Now, they blew him out in the 7th game, but Denver was banged up. Then they needed 7 games to get past Indiana, and Halliburton was banged up. So it wasn't this free ride where they just coasted. They also lost a game, one of the games to Minnesota. They lost a game by 42 last year in the playoffs when they won the title. So it wasn't this smooth sailing. Now they face this young juggernaut team that has got this spectacular a combination of young stars and good veterans. I think this has a chance to be an all-time classic conference final.
0: Yes.
2: Mike, when you watch a game casually, does anybody you're watching the game ever ask you to mute the game and call it yourself from, like, the couch?
0: What, for the family?
2: Yeah.
1: No, that would get, first of all, my family would, that's the last thing they would want. I watch the games with my kids and my wife all the time. That's the last thing they want. They do get a kick out of, I mean, it's occupational hazard. So I watch and I certainly listen for how the announcers handle things, just like producers and directors. Directors will watch a game and they'll I don't like that shot. No, he should have gone to that shot. It's amazing how you watch it from that perspective, where you, the job that you do, you're kind of, all right, how are they handling this? And I think, I can't wait to watch Mike Tirico tonight. Mike Tirico is just, he's extraordinary. he's become one of the all-time greats. And

0: it's going to be a fun game to broadcast, I know, and it has a chance, like I said, to be something special.
1: Taylor just turned you into some sort of piano bar, but I will tell you this: from a, you know, it's an additional revenue stream. Not that you need it, Mike Breen, but I would pay top dollar if you came to my living room. We turn the sound down and you called the game just for me and my family. I would. I'd pay top dollar for it. I would.
0: What's your top dollar? What's your version of top dollar?
1: You know, $10.
0: $10 and free pizza?
1: Yeah, well, I'm wondering how much it would take to get you to do it. $100,000? What do you think, huh?
0: No. You know, I've done a couple of times during these playoffs. I've watched a game in the stands. Like, there was the, when Minnesota was playing Denver, we were doing, I think it was game 4, and I got into town early because I was coming from Detroit, and I sat in the stands for game 3. Of that series at the Target Center, and it was such a cool thing. I love to do that every once in a while. It's such a cool thing to see again, just to be in the middle of the crowd and how they go crazy and some of the things that they yell out, and nobody can hear. I'm certain the ref or the player they're yelling at can't hear them, but they don't care. They're still yelling out all these bizarre things. It was wild. But no, I'm not going to come to your house and call a game.
1: All right. I mean, $100,000 for charity? How about that? What do you think?
0: Oh, all right. Now we're talking.
1: Yeah. All right, Mike Breen, we'll get you out of here in just a second. Mikey, yeah, go ahead.
2: I'm just curious. Does Mike Breen pay for those tickets?
0: You know what? Fortunately, I did not have to. Because sometimes if the team has an extra one, I get to. But another one I did, I was in town for a Knick game, and I have season tickets for my kids that I buy, so I sat in those.
3: Mike, Knicks fans have had some rough years that have kind of led us to this, but I think the one consistent that we've had the past 25, 26 years has been the duo of you and Walt Frazier.
1: Oh, the best.
3: The best. We're kind of spoiled as Knicks fans how good our duo is. What do you remember most about when they paired you two together back in 1999?
0: Well, first of all, thank you. That's very kind of you. One of the true blessings of not my career, my life, has been having the last 30 years with Clyde. He was a guy that I, you know, obviously idolized as a kid. And to have now this lifetime friendship with him has been, I couldn't think of a better scenario. And when we first started working, I was so nervous. And I had met him a couple of times, but when I got the job to do the radio with him, I couldn't believe my good fortune, but I couldn't believe how shy Clyde was. You know, he has this persona as Clyde, cool Clyde, and that's certainly true. But he was introverted back in the day. And I said to him right away, the first thing I said to him was, hey, listen, Clyde, when we do the games, you talk whenever you want. People want to hear what you have to say. You're the one that has been through it all. And he was so grateful for that. And I think that's what kind of kicked it off. You know, when you're a play-by-play voice and you work with different analysts over time, sometimes it takes a while to get some chemistry. I don't know why, but it just clicked right away. And you know, he's taught me so much about the game, obviously, but he's also taught me about so much about growing up in Atlanta and his experiences as a New Yorker when he first got here, and his insecurities and losing confidence. And it's been just a wonderful, beautiful friendship and an educational one for me as well.
1: Mike, we appreciate the time during a very busy time for you. Knicks Cavs game 1 tomorrow night. Tonight, leave him alone. He'll be watching the TV. His phone will be off. He'll be watching game 1 of the Western Conference Finals tomorrow night. He'll bring you Knicks Cavs game 1. We appreciate the time, man. Thank you so much for doing this. And you've turned into a great friend. Only a great friend would call me John multiple times. Thank you for doing that.
0: My man, John. Thanks, guys.
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4: Stu Gatz's most important games in a seven-game series.
1: Yes, yes, yes.
4: It went.
1: Game two.
4: Seven.
1: Yeah.
4: Two.
1: Right.
4: Other numbers.
1: Yes.
4: And then one was your last one.
1: Yes.
4: You said one was the least important game of the series.
1: Let me rephrase that.
4: Okay.
1: I'm excited for the series. I hope it goes seven games. We're obviously guaranteed a big game two. We always are.
4: Yeah.
1: Yes. But I'm excited about this because you have a guy who thinks he's the best player in the world chasing down the actual best player in the world and the best team in the world. And it brings me back to a better time in the NBA. Yes, Taylor.
3: Game one is kind of like pizza, where like bad pizza is still going to be good.
1: Yes. Yeah.
4: I mean, I've had pretty bad pizza.
1: Yeah.
2: Good analogy.
1: Yeah, it is. It's solid. Yeah.
4: I feel like Dan Byer really wants to say something. Am I wrong?
1: He does, yeah. Big game one tonight, Dan. What do you got?
28: I love game one. Just on, like, I don't know what the uniforms are going to be, but it's like my first look, and it just is so fresh because it's a new series. Like, we're used to these teams playing other teams for the past 2 weeks. So I always get excited for week one and that first look. Just like when you walk into a stadium for the first time and you see the field, maybe not to those lengths, but still, I love game ones for that reason.
4: I get sad at this level of the playoffs because you're guaranteed at most only one game a night.
1: Right.
4: And then, like, don't even get me started with the finals. Like, the days in between games, I don't know what to do.
1: So I understand what you're saying. I get sad right around championship weekend in the NFL because I know there's only three games remaining.
4: Mm-hmm.
1: But we're getting to the best parts of the NBA season right now, is it?
4: Yeah, you can. You could argue that. The thing that I love about this, so there's three outcomes here that are possible in this Spurs-Thunder, right? Either OKC is going to, let's just say, show everybody who they really are again and, you know, beat the Spurs, let's just say convincingly. Or we're going to find out that, wow, this Wemby guy is this level of impact, has this level of impact on any team in a seven-game series. It's possible that we see this very heliocentric offense of the Thunder very much bothered by Wemby over a seven-game series to the point where they're kind of scratching their heads saying, we actually haven't seen this in the playoffs. Or the third option being, it's just going to be nip-tuck the whole way and, you know, coin flip in game seven. which I think is the best possible option, right? Because then you'll say, hey, it's not one team's time. It's both of these teams, and it's going to be fun for years to come. So I think in either of those, I think the least wanted scenario is OKC saying, hey, this is who we are, you know, belt to you-know-what, get out of here, Spurs.
1: Right.
4: But I don't think that that's likely. I think Wemby has that level of impact on a team where at the very least we're getting what I said as option three is a nip-tuck series.
3: Game one kind of feels like the first day of school where you lay out your outfit the night before and then you're showing up and you're like, oh, who's in your class? And you're looking over at the Spurs and like, Harrison Barnes is here?
1: A feeling out process.
0: I thought he got left behind.
1: Yeah.
3: He should have graduated 5 years ago.
1: Right. It's a who's who process. Wait, he's on that team?
3: I love Harrison Barnes.
1: Do you? Why? Oh, Carolina.
3: The Black Falcon.
1: Yeah.
4: Although he was considered the weak spot on the Warriors, and they got rid of him and replaced him with Kevin Durant. Which, by the way, I was talking to somebody not to get off of not to get off of the conference finals here, but I was talking to someone who was trying to get into the NBA for, you know, the first time, just giving it a go. And he and his wife were watching like Thunder play, I think, at the Lakers, and they were like, I don't know what to cheer for. I don't know what's good. Okay. And I was like, man. If these folks were doing this exact same thing in 2016 and they just turned on a Warriors game, oh my God, they would love the sport so much.
1: So this makes more sense. He was trying to become a fan of the NBA, not trying to get himself into the NBA as a player.
4: Sorry, okay. Yes, I should have been more specific. Yes. He was trying to get himself to be a fan of the NBA. He was not just some weekend warrior trying out for the Warriors.
3: So what would you say are his main interests now?
4: Are we talking about this bartender I was talking to?
3: Yeah.
4: I have no idea.
3: What about the friend?
4: Main interest probably serving drinks and, you know, having parties. I literally don't know.
3: So I think I would watch one game of this Thunder team and be like, you know what? My other hobbies, they're a lot better than this.
0: I'll go back to collecting coins.
1: In that game seven scenario where it's closed, it's nip and tuck, as you said. And you said coin toss. Do you have them actually stopping with like 5 minutes to go and just flipping a coin? How does that work?
4: No.
1: Because that would be great. I would love to watch that.
0: I'd watch that.
1: Yes, so would I.
4: It's right up there with a coin toss to figure out whether or not you have shingles.
1: What? There's a coin toss for that?
4: You don't even remember our own segment.
3: That was a callback,
1: I don't remember what we spoke about with Mike Breen.
4: Lady in the elevator might have shingles, might not. It's
1: a coin
4: flip.
1: There
4: you go.
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1: Oh, light the beam, bang the drum. We are back for another strenuous work week here on Ticket 760's afternoons, usually occupied by Andy Everett, hence the name of the show. But Andy chose a really unfortunate day to take off because after years wandering in the wilderness, the Spurs are back in the Western Conference Finals. Game one starting tonight up in Oklahoma City against the newly hated but going to be long hated Oklahoma City Thunder, the Zombie Sonics, which we actually have a Sonics connection in this series we'll get to here in a minute. I am your host today, Sam Fries, also known as the Biggest Puma, filling in for Andy as he takes a much-deserved day off. I'm sure the golf major over the weekend wasn't enough, so I think he's out golfing. He's probably off the course by now, but I think he had a enjoyable, leisurely day of golf lined up. But picked a pretty rough day to turn the airwaves over to us because there is a lot to talk about. Of course, joined by audio producer extraordinaire today, the soundscape stylist, as Duel would call
2: soundscape
1: it.
2: Soundscape stylist.
1: Yeah, that's a throwback there.
2: Ooh, I like that. Yeah, I like that better than audio disseminator.
1: Yeah, that was a Taylorism. Soundscape stylist was a dualism. So
2: I like that.
1: That was your morning and afternoons on Ticket for years. But of course, you recognize the voice, joined once again by Shane Carter to carry us through the next 3 hours. Basically, look, you know I love a good bit.
2: Oh, yeah.
1: You know, I usually come in here with...
2: You're kind of the king of it around here, ain't you?
1: Yeah, you know, I learned from the best, and I usually like to bring a full bag of bits whenever I fill in for Andy, but today I have made the executive decision. This is too important of a day for grab ass. We are talking San Antonio Spurs...
2: Maybe about 75% of the time.
1: Yeah, I was about to say, maybe 2 hours and 45 minutes worth of Spurs talk.
2: We'll dip our toe into other stuff.
1: Well, look, I got to do a bit.
2: Oh, yeah.
1: Singular. We will have...
2: But the biggest thing around town, and even really around the country in some aspects, is not just the NBA, but like this Spurs team, this quote-unquote inexperienced Spurs team, make it to the Western Conference Finals against a team... who they actually beat the season series 4 out of 5 games.
1: You want to start there? So Spurs, 4 out of 5 regular season games was a victory against the Thunder. What was their regular season record against the T-Wolves?
2: The Spurs or the Thunder?
1: The Spurs.
2: It was like 1-2 or something.
1: It was like 1-4.
2: Yeah.
1: So maybe you know, as much as we talk about regular season records,
2: but wasn't
1: none
2: one
1: of that...
2: wasn't one of those games during the Wimby stretch where they didn't have him?
1: Uh-huh.
2: Okay, yep. So are we counting that one? Because do we really count the one where we beat the Thunder where they didn't have SGA?
1: That's what I was about to say. Yeah. That was my natural retort. I would suggest we're not counting any of that
2: at this point
1: because we are in the conference finals and regular season records absolutely matter nothing as we go into game one tonight. Do we still have phone lines out here?
2: Yes, we do.
1: Okay, we'll...
2: we're going to open them up today.
1: We're going to leave them open today. We'll see what kind of chaos ensues. If it's a bad bit, we'll shelve the bit. But if you've... Spurs only.
2: Yeah.
1: Spurs only. Spurs questions, Spurs thoughts, Spurs predictions. I want to get a pulse of the city because the city is alive.
2: Yeah.
1: We're officially, you know, after... Certainly after Friday night, which we are going to talk about a little bit, when you close out a team on the road, win by 30, and now you're going up against the defending champion Thunder in the conference finals. The first series was a bit of a it was like an hors d'oeuvre. It wasn't even an appetizer. It was something that gets served on a tray to rich people.
2: I think though we need to give some thanks to Portland and to the Wolves. Ask me why.
1: Shane, why should we give thanks to Portland and the Wolves?
2: Because in both those series, even though we can make the argument, even in the games that the Spurs lost, the Spurs were the more talented team, the Portland Trailblazers and the Minnesota Timberwolves exposed some issues this Spurs team had to adjust to on the fly. They were both very physical down low, and they took advantage of oftentimes the Spurs' weakness on defense, which is covering the 3-point. And if you're going to make those shots consistently, you've made games kind of hell for the Spurs. On the opposite end, if you look at the Thunder, were they really ever challenged in those in the Phoenix LA series? If LA had Luka, I think that would have been more of a challenge. There were times I know LA actually had the lead, but those leads were always by like 2 or 3 points. It was never like a big stretch.
1: Yeah, there was never any real pressure to close out any of those games.
2: And the Thunder haven't really been challenged in that way. I would even say if you look at the final games of the Spurs regular season when they played the Nuggets, which really reshaped the final standings in the Western Conference Finals and gave the Spurs the harder route to the WCF, that also set this young, quote-unquote, inexperienced team up for what should have been failure, but actually really was more growing pains that were necessary.
1: Yeah, we're gonna talk specifically about some of the rust versus rest arguments and the fact that the Thunder are 8-0 this postseason. They've swept both of the first two rounds. And I think there is a lot of ammunition to argue that sometimes that much rest and that level of dominance does not necessarily prepare you for what is shaping up to be, I mean, it's the first of many playoff series we're going to see between these two teams.
2: Mm-hmm.
1: And it's not hyperbolic or, exaggeration to suggest this is a matchup. This is arguably the best playoff series we're going to see since the 90s. And I say that because do you realize the last time we had a playoff series that involved two teams that won 62 games or more in the regular season? I'll give you a hint. It hasn't happened this century.
2: Okay, so you brought 90s. So I'm assuming it's a 90s decade. So I'm going to guess. I kind of want to lean towards like the Jordan Bulls taking on somebody.
1: You're halfway there.
2: Okay, so I'll say it was the Jordan Bulls versus the, what was it, the Shaq and Penny Magic?
1: No, it was the 98 NBA Finals. It was the Bulls and the Jazz.
2: Okay.
1: Who had both won 62 or more games in the regular season. That's how long it's been.
2: Damn.
1: Since we've had this good of a matchup between two teams in the playoffs based off of their regular season success. Obviously, the Thunder, you're basing it off of their success in the playoffs last year.
2: Sure.
1: And you're extrapolating out the success you expect the Spurs to have for the next decade in the playoffs. But on paper, we haven't seen two teams with this good of a regular season play each other in the playoffs in almost 30 years.
2: I brought this up to Dylan yesterday on the Fanatics, and I kind of want to get your opinion on this as well, right? So in the last two games of the Wolves series, you had a different hero in those series. In Game 5, it was Keldon Johnson who had his best game of the playoffs by far. He was effective on both offense and defense. That putback he had in the fourth quarter, which I felt was very much a tone setter, was huge.
1: Role players play great at home.
2: Which we'll talk about later. And then in Game 6, the star, that was obviously Steph Castle, who was I've made this comparison multiple times, and I stand by it. That Steph Castle we saw in Game 6 was the same Steph Castle that was dominating on both ends in the UConn Final Four.
1: Yeah, he made his first 5 3-pointers Friday night. His first 5 threes he attempted were drained.
2: So my question was like, obviously Wemby factors in huge on this team's success. Again, this is a team that could make the playoffs without Wemby. With him, they are a true contender. Steph Castle, I would argue, is probably this team's best second overall player. But, and I have to phrase this the right way because I'm not trying to be disrespectful to anybody, but like, I think in the playoffs, have we seen kind of a change at the guard as to who the quote-unquote second most valuable player is on this team? Because Steph Castle, I would say, is probably the second best player. But I think also maybe the value has kind of shifted more towards maybe someone like Dylan Harper. Maybe even someone like when he makes the shots, because we've seen like the negative and positive output of Devin Vassell when he makes the shots versus when he misses the 3-point shots. Steph Castle, when he's on, has been fantastic, but it hasn't always correlated to wins.
1: Yeah, and this is where, sometimes the playoffs, each round is going to give you different narratives based on matchup.
2: Yeah.
1: Coming off the bench early in that series, it was Dylan Harper that was the more efficient spark.
2: The Scoot Henderson game, as I call it.
1: Of course. Coming off the bench.
2: That was great.
1: Providing more of an impact than Keldon, but it was still Keldon in that Game 5 that was the Spurs' second most efficient player in a game that they needed to win there. And I think you can argue the same, Steph Castle in the starting lineup, we saw in game one,
2: sure,
1: against the T-Wolves, you know, De'Aaron Fox, 10 points,
2: oh, yeah,
1: not much of an impact. But then immediately he comes out in game two, scores 9 in the first quarter, and you're like, oh, okay, that's what he provides.
2: When
1: that's
2: his floaters are landing, usually good things are happening for him.
1: Yeah, and when he's playing aggressive like that. And
2: yes,
1: these are all things we're going to obviously look for tonight, because when you have two heavy hitters like this going up against each other, I certainly think there is going to be a small filling out period and a small moment of, okay, now we see what they're trying to do to us. What is our strategic pivot? What is our, so to speak, what is our reaction to whatever is being thrown out there? You know, we saw Mitch Johnson start double teaming Ant at half court in the T-Wolves series, and that completely changed how the rest of that series played out defensively for the Spurs,
2: yeah,
1: particularly offensively for the T-Wolves. We saw the Lakers try to double team SGA a little bit in that last round. So there's going to be a lot of adjustments that are made, not just game to game, but half to half, quarter to quarter in this series, because these teams are so not just closely matched in terms of talent, but in terms of roster construction as well. They like a lot of the things both teams do really well are the same things, and they like to do a lot of the same things to disrupt opponents' rhythm. And so there's going to be so many storylines that can come out of each one of these games. And, you know, it's, what are we at? You know, about 3.5 hours now away from tip off. You add in the drama of SGA getting his back-to-back MVP over the weekend.
2: Yep.
1: We're going to play some audio of Shams spoiling the party for Amazon a little bit on that. But
2: have some brunch fun.
1: A little brunch fun.
2: Yeah.
1: What's better for Sundays than brunch? But,
2: yeah,
1: of course, you know, as much as the headline is SGA wins back-to-back MVPs,
2: mm-hmm,
1: you know, Wimby finished third in the voting.
2: Yeah, I was surprised by that.
1: I think the...
2: Not even trying to diminish, like, you know, Jokic.
1: I think the top three in a lot of years would have had strong arguments to win MVP. I think the Shea train,
2: sure,
1: was too much to overcome, but Jokic, his regular season year, obviously disappointment in the playoffs,
2: yeah,
1: but his regular season numbers were better than one of his last MVP season.
2: Yeah,
1: so
2: he finished with a triple-double on the season. People forget he led the league in rebounds and assists.
3: And I'm here to tell you, I'm not so upset that Wimby finished third, because we heard him talk over and over about how important that award is to him.
2: He's made it very clear.
1: He's made it clear he wants to win that every single year.
2: Yeah.
1: Finishing, you know, not just that SGA wins it over him,
2: yeah,
1: but finishing third as SGA is going to get the MVP trophy tonight before game one.
2: He was obviously miffed. He was clearly miffed his rookie year when he was the clear defensive player of the year, but he lost it to his French teammate Rudy Gobert, but they wouldn't give it to him because I guess of a rookie issue, whatever it is. And so, you know, Wimby ultimately got the last laugh.
1: It's also the same Rudy Gobert that scored 4 combined points over game 5 and game 6 of that,
2: yeah, exactly,
1: last
2: exactly
1: series.
2: I mean, Wimby probably would have won it last year too if it weren't for the blood clot issue, and you know, that's not Evan Mobley's fault. That's neither here nor there. But with this year's MVP, I had kind of resigned to the fact that SGA was going to win it just because of the points thing.
1: Yeah.
2: Because SGA finished, I think, second in the league in points per game.
1: And the team success.
2: And the team success.
1: And he averaged his highest assist total of his career.
2: But my fear is that in the same criticism we get for the NFL MVP, which is it's become essentially a quarterback award, in baseball, it's not necessarily in the same way, because like sometimes in baseball, like they'll give it to a pitcher who has like an outstanding season. Sometimes they give it to a right fielder who just leads the league in home runs. I mean, last year, like the lead leaguer in the NL batting average was Kyle Schwarber. He didn't win MVP, which in most years the batting average king usually does. But again, that's neither here nor there. And this year in the NBA MVP, I think you had the three right guys. But again, my concern was that they gave it to Shea not just because of team success, because this is an individual award, not a team award. But they focus so much more on the points aspect. And if you look at the spread of Wimby, SGA, and Jokic, 25% of SGA's points come from free throws. Now, that is not a criticism of SGA. That is just a numerical fact. Jokic's value...
3: Can it serve as both?
2: I guess it can.
3: Numerical fact and also a slight criticism?
2: But also, it goes against the concept of what it's supposed to mean, which is true value. And you can make the argument that both on offense and defense, as a pure player, no team means more to them among those three than Wemby. But you could also make the same argument for Jokic, who is by far... has so much value, not only as a shooter, as a rebounder, as a passer. He does more things better than Wemby does right now. I'm still going to give, if you ask me who the best big is in the NBA, I would still say Jokic. Wemby's on the rise. But I think not just because of the mismatch, but because of the way Wemby times things out and the way he plays in space, he is by far the best defender. And I think that going into his ability to score, people talk about, he doesn't score as many points as SGA. He doesn't need to score as many points because he has better teammates.
3: Well, and that's the argument of the award.
2: Sure.
3: If we're, kind of like you were saying with the NFL MVP always just going to a quarterback, the NBA MVP is an offensive award.
2: Sure.
3: Defense is never going to be as equal a part of that formula in determining a winner.
2: And that's unfortunate.
3: It is unfortunate because, as Wemby told us and reminded a lot of people, there are two sides to the court.
2: Yeah.
3: And
2: that's the exact same argument I gave why Cal Raleigh should have won over Aaron Judge last year. You can tell that to Cap, by the way.
3: Yeah, I was about to say that. Trust me, I was on that same train with you last year. We got a lot to get to. We're, of course, going to have multiple segments previewing tonight's game and the series overall. We're going to try to connect with Dylan Emery and Carl Schoening at some point in the 5 o'clock hour, maybe again in the 6 o'clock hour, because if you don't know, they are broadcasting live from the Rock out at La Cantera for their pre and post game duties tonight down the hall on Big Brother WOAI. But I believe we have the technology to connect with them at some point. So we'll hear from them, get their thoughts on the game. Got some audio grab bag Spurs related. We'll get to that in the 5 o'clock hour. And then in the second to last segment of the show, we're going to do another edition of Shane's WTF stories from the weekend, because I decided we need a palate cleanser. After 2.5 hours straight of Spurs talk,
2: sure,
3: we're going to need a small distraction as tip-off gets closer. Try to calm the nerves a little bit. I need a gas station Crispito and an egg roll.
2: A what?
3: To try a Crispito.
2: What is that?
3: Like a little fried, filled with like chicken and goo. It's delicious.
2: What the hell is a Crispito?
3: It's a staple of rural diets. I don't know. It's a fried Crispito.
2: I've probably seen it. But
3: you've seen them everywhere.
2: Okay.
3: Yeah, you've lived here long enough.
2: Is that one of those things I've probably seen but have just never eaten or never bought? Or
3: yeah, because
2: like
3: you're all protein, HGH, worried about what you put in your body. You're not eating fried gas station food.
2: I've had my share of gas station food. I've never had a Crispito. That sounds like a Speedo you put on a crab.
3: Yeah, no, not... Well... Now you've given me a visual I didn't quite anticipate, but we've got a lot to get to. Starting with, coming up next, let's talk about how we got here and revisit that massive, massive ass-kicking from Friday night up in Minnesota next here on The Ticket.
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1: Oh, just getting up and running here on the Andy Everett Show, the Monday edition, the Western Conference Final Game 1 edition of the Andy Everett Show. Once again, I am your host for today, Sam Freeze, filling in for Andy while he is out. Shane, you know, you took a vacation a couple weeks ago.
2: I did, yeah.
1: And I filled in for Andy all week.
2: How was that, by the way? I never asked you.
1: Filled in with Andy. It was great. And I just was reminded by the music bits that you always have by the day.
2: Yeah. I set up like a good like week and a half for you in advance just to make sure.
1: It was spectacular. Everything went flawlessly except for some tech issues that I caused once again. But besides that, everything else was great.
2: Okay.
1: But one of the days you were gone was Cinco de Mayo.
2: Yes.
1: And you programmed a bunch of excellent music totally fit the celebratory mood of the day.
2: It would have been lazy because I remember one year, and it wasn't this station, but I'm also going to give credit to which station did this. They played Selena in all their returns, and that to me just felt lazy.
1: Yeah,
2: love Selena.
1: You can spread it around.
2: Yeah, like there's more than, like, we all love Selena. I'm not saying there's a problem with that, but you can't just have nothing but her.
1: Well, you'll be happy to know at the rejoiner for the 6:35 segment, that was the point where Andy goes, "What are we doing today? what is going on? Like, what is happening?" I was like, "Andy, it's Cinco de Mayo."
2: I've been working with Andy for years at this point. He must know by now. If there's a holiday, I'm gonna like do something for that.
1: Now that's the beauty of as a man who also used to do bits with the music all the time.
2: It's fun.
1: That's also the best one is when the host is just completely oblivious to it.
2: Yeah.
1: So keep doing what you're doing, Playboy. Chase that money.
2: I remember last year for Halloween, before we go back into more Spurs, last year for Halloween, I put a ton of Halloween music in there. And when it got to This Is Halloween from Night Before Christmas, he was like, at that point, he was like, okay, so you must be really into this Halloween stuff. And I was really into it that year because that was the first year my daughter actually go trick-or-treating. It was this past Halloween. So I was ready to just get in, get out of the show, get back home because I wanted to be able to get to my daughter to trick or treat before she had to go to bed.
1: Yeah, and Andy's too busy worrying about UAB's defense and what they're going to do against UTSA. He's already thinking about that now. He's probably thought about it multiple times from the golf course today. Yeah, I forgot to tell you about that earlier, but your rejoiner again reminded me it is indeed the Monday edition here. What did I tease? Oh, yeah, how we got here.
2: Yeah.
1: So going back to Friday night, it was, I should also say, we are 16 days away from game one of the NBA Finals.
2: Oh.
1: And you remember.
2: Okay.
1: One of the bits I always try to bring to this program
2: is the countdown
1: to whatever the next big thing is. So when we started the NBA Cup countdown, it was from the first group stage game. I mean, it was way out in advance.
2: That would have been October or something, right?
1: Somewhere around in there, yeah, because it was right around Halloween.
2: That was like the first or second week of the season when they had the opening round.
1: And they start doing their group stage games. Well, little did I know, little did my podcast partners Cap and LG know, that countdown would lead to a championship game between the Spurs and Knicks. So I will just say it again. We are 16 days away from game one of the NBA Finals.
2: There is so much destiny attached to if the Spurs and Knicks were to make the finals again.
1: I'm trying to speak it into existence because on top of everything else, the two conference finals we have this season, the number one most watched game in the NBA this regular season was Spurs Thunder on Christmas.
2: That makes sense.
1: The number two most viewed game of all of the NBA regular season was.
2: Was it the Cup?
1: Cavs and Knicks on Christmas Day. So we're getting conference final matchups between the two most viewed matchups, individual game matchups from the regular season, both Christmas Day games. It's destiny is sometimes the universe just aligns itself whether you are noticing or not. If you are paying attention, there are some things you could be noticing as we get ready for round one tonight. No, back Friday night, you kind of mentioned it at the beginning. You know, Steph Castle took that game by the throat early and didn't let go. I mean, it was a 32-point, 11-rebound, 6-assist performance.
2: Yeah.
1: A true, moment-defining performance from Steph Castle. I'm not big on, he announced his presence in the. No, it was.
2: It wasn't
1: just
2: the same thing as Dylan Harper's 27 performance. That to me was a lot more of an establishment game.
1: Very much so. And coming off the bench, the expectations of what you're providing to a game
2: this was more
1: night in, night out are way different than Steph Castle's expectations as a starter.
2: I was going to say, this is more of like him stepping up into the moment at the right time because the expectations were for him to do so. Because up to this point, he'd been averaging, I think, 17 points a game, 6 assists. So he was already one of your best players anyway.
1: And you saw them disrespect him early by having Gobert guard Castle, basically tempting him, begging him to shoot the three.
2: And then
1: as I said, he made his first 5 attempts, and you could tell, I mean, it wasn't like they were rattling in either.
2: Yeah.
1: I mean, it was ripping net on those first 5 threes.
2: You see what they started doing also once he made his third three-pointer?
1: Educate me, remind me.
2: So remember, that's when they rotated in their charger, Terrence Shannon. Now, I'm giving him a lot of credit. He's the guy who's been able to draw a lot of fouls because whether you think it's some of those are a little like overreaction with the flailing the arms or going down hard on the charge fouls.
1: Yeah, fighting a Lionide by way of Lubbock and Texas Tech.
2: Exactly. That's still extra possessions. That's still extra free throw shots. That's good strategy, especially if you don't have the players to match up with them person for person. Steph Castle, though, overcame Terrence Shannon in that game. Like, Terrence Shannon, that was one of the few times that you saw during that series was actually kind of a liability when he was out there. Because most time this series, he was either making shots when he had the open look or he was creating the fouls.
1: I think that's the word. If you asked me one word to describe that second round series against the T-Wolves.
2: Yeah.
1: And the word is liability. They made Rudy Gobert unplayable. Made him a liability. Like we've seen multiple times in Gobert's career in playoff series where...
2: Some people thought Julius Randle the last two games was a liability.
1: Next one on my list,
2: yeah.
1: Julius Randle, who went 1-for-8 on Friday night and only scored 3 points.
2: In game one.
1: That's a liability.
2: And in game one, he was the best player on the court.
1: He was, but also we're going to talk about the rest versus rust here in the next hour. And you go back and watch or remember more about that game one. And Randle, it wasn't like he lit up the scoreboard or was incredibly efficient. I think it was only like 21 points.
2: No, but it was the way in which he drew the points up.
1: Exactly.
2: Yeah.
1: And I would argue from what we saw the rest of the series, one, that just as easily could have been a sweep instead of a six-game series. And two, the rust of the Spurs having some time off going into that matchup, I think did him a disservice in that game one that allowed Randle to be as effective as he was, because we didn't see him come close to that for the rest of the series.
2: I would agree, especially because it felt like aside from Anthony Edwards, who, and I don't want to like give him excuses because we knew about the knee issue that he was not going to be able to drive down to the hole like he likes
1: to. It's not an excuse to say he was unhealthy. He wasn't 100%, but it's the playoffs.
2: But he also, to his credit, he also made a lot of those key hand-in-your-face three-point shots. He was by far their most effective, consistent outside shooter. Now, a lot of those three-point shots, and you know this, came off a lot of those pick-and-rolls.
1: Because,
2: you know, remember, once the basketball we grew up watching,

0: Yeah, I remember that. That was a big, you know, one of the names that was floated. Yeah, Anthony Edwards, you know, of course, the big narrative coming out of the game Friday night is him going over to the Spurs bench with 8.5 minutes left in the game and telling them, you know, good game, good series. Basically, this thing's over. I mean, I know it. We know it. Y'all know it.
1: I think people more upset about the timing of it.
0: Of course,
1: it was 8 minutes to go in the game.
0: 8.5, and he's not the first player we've seen do this. He won't be the last.
1: Yeah.
0: He's 24 years old, coming off back-to-back conference finals appearances. Now losing in the second round to a Spurs team on the ascension. The fact that they got two games off of the Spurs in that series is, I think, going to be, you know, quite an accomplishment the further we get away from this series into the future, because it does feel, you know, from a Timberwolves perspective, first of all, their fans booing them in the fourth quarter of that game is ridiculous, because you were a six seed that's playing a 62-win Spurs team.
1: Yeah.
0: You got two of the games in that series. The fact that it went six, what are your expectations?
1: So
0: you were Western Conference final team the 2 years before.
1: That's what I was going to say. I disagree. I think actually it's appropriate that they booed them, because you've seen, I would say, maybe you'd say you've had 3 years now of this similarly built team, and now it seems like you're going in the wrong direction.
0: Your 24-year-old superstar just came back way earlier than he should have to play for your franchise.
1: Yes.
0: You lost your starting point guard and one of your best outside threats that eliminated all of your spacing potential.
1: And you were still in the series.
0: So again, I ask, what were your expectations for that series, and why are you booing in the fourth quarter?
1: If you have one of the few generational...
0: You're Timberwolves fans. You've never been like have no reason to ever boo a team for being eliminated in the second round of the playoffs. That's basically the farthest you've ever gone Anthony Edwards got
1: there. They got comfortable getting to the Western Conference Finals. The expectation was that they were maybe the next team up, and they just lost to a team that had, like you said, not a lot of wear and tear on their bodies in this young Spurs team.
0: I think the rest of the Western Conference is now realizing, especially with Spurs Thunder in the conference finals, maybe even definitely earlier than the experts expected. I think every other team is looking at this matchup and saying, well, there was our window. It is closed.
1: And that's
0: now
1: why
0: what do
1: booing.
0: We do?
1: Yeah, because...
0: So it's frustration born out of ignorance. I guess that's more acceptable than just booing your...
1: Because we've seen teams in a similar situation to this Wolves team, to where they have a superstar of this level. Because let's be honest, Anthony Edwards is a star that could potentially take him to the finals. The rest falls on the depth on the team and the coaching and everything else has to fall in place.
0: He's also a star that might possibly want out of Minnesota before too long, because you're booing them in the fourth quarter of a game that they're losing to a 62-win 2-seed.
1: Does Shaq leave Orlando if they get swept by the Rockets in the 95 finals?
0: I mean, we've seen this story many times. We've seen it there with KG. We've seen it before.
1: Yeah.
0: That was, you know, outside of the Spurs' dominance, that was the only other takeaway I had from Friday night. Thought that was a little premature, and probably also credit to the Spurs for causing that level of frustration. Coming up next, let's quickly hit on what did happen yesterday in the Eastern Conference. Another snooze fest of a Game 7. We now know who the Knicks will be playing. We'll discuss that next here on the Andy Everett Show.
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0: so petty, and I'm here for it.
1: Oh, yeah. I got a few of these, by the way.
0: I would expect nothing less back here on the Andy Everett Show as Shane eulogizes the end of the Timberwolves season with a little bit of Prince. So we turn our attention quickly over to the Eastern Conference. Should also mention, you know, we talked about having the phone lines open. Throw that. What's the number out there?
1: Yeah, 210-736-9760. We're just taking Spurs or just general basketball takes, I guess, for today.
0: Yeah, if you got anything on Spurs, let me hear from you. We're going to have Dylan Emery and potentially Carl Schoening join us in the 5 and 6 o'clock hour. So if you have any questions for the Spurs pre and post game radio guys, we can pose it to them as well. But quickly here, the Eastern Conference now has both of its participants for the series final starting tomorrow night, because we're alternating nights from now on. Monday, Wednesday, Friday, Sunday for Spurs.
1: Yes.
0: Tuesday, Thursday, Saturday, and
1: happy days.
0: Yeah,
1: I know you're going with that.
0: Yeah, back again. Yeah,
1: it feels good though that NBC is back involved. Like I missed the Round Ball Rock.
0: So I'm glad you said that. I cannot wait to see what this Game One Spurs Thunder does numbers wise tonight, because Western Conference Final. Best playoff matchup since 1998, record-wise.
1: Yeah.
0: And it's on regular NBC. This is going to be...
1: All we need now is Bob Costas.
0: I think we're going to get some Bob. We've got names sprinkled in throughout the regular season.
1: It would feel appropriate, for sure. Yeah.
0: Only if he has pink eye, like he did that one time at the Olympics. That's the only... that's the best version of Bob Costas on TV. No... Donovan Mitchell finally makes it to a conference finals.
1: Yeah.
0: He was close in Utah. He's been close with Cleveland. They finally get over that hump. A dominating win over the Pistons, 125-94.
1: I didn't know what to make of that series, because when the series first started, I was surprised that Detroit was there at all, because you and I had talked about it, actually, that Orlando – I felt was the better team in that series, and they just gave it up in the final couple games.
0: Orlando should have put them to bed.
1: They should have.
0: Series.
1: They were more physical. If you saw in the first couple games, Orlando to me was the better team.
0: Well, and what was in Game Six? Orlando went 45 minutes of real time without scoring a field goal.
1: Yep.
0: I mean
1: that's pathetic.
0: And that's when they were in a closeout situation at home.
1: Yeah, that's true. Playoff
0: to take
1: experience.
0: Out the one that we're going to talk about the cliches and playoff experience and.
1: You know what else is
0: pivotal games and other.
1: You know what else is kind of a cliche, but it's not really going to parallel well with in that segment is this concept of a championship window, which is like this where you can kind of feel where it's starting to rise and like this might be the last year we have before players start to sign elsewhere or players get too old. I thought last year was the year the Cavs should have made it to the finals. Because I thought that team was better than this year's Cavs team.
0: Yeah, this year's team absolutely underperformed, which is why I think for a lot of people, it is a surprise that they're now sitting in the conference finals taking on, was it 3-seed Knicks versus 4-seed Cavs?
1: Mm-hmm.
0: So the Knicks are actually going to get home court advantage starting tomorrow night. I would be shocked if New York doesn't emerge from that side of the bracket.
1: It feels, doesn't the Knicks feel like the best team that's been in the postseason? Like, I told Andy I haven't been impressed with the Thunder this postseason because it's kind of been expected.
0: You haven't needed to be impressed. That's kind of the problem. They haven't been pushed really earnestly by any team, either one of those teams, in any of the games they've played. It's, for what it's worth, if you are interested in the opinions of the boys in the desert that build giant buildings based off of their winnings, Vegas suggests the Knicks have the third best odds of any remaining team to win the NBA championship.
1: Oh, the third best odds out of four teams.
0: That's correct. So okay.
1: I'm gonna guess they just did chalk, where it was the one seed of Thunder, then the Spurs, then the Knicks, and the Cavs.
0: That's it. Yeah. That's your order. So
1: so brave of them.
0: As inevitable. Well, you would have thought. I mean, I don't know if you had more faith in the Thunder, you would have the Knicks with second best odds because you would be expecting. Them to be the two teams facing each other, but it's going to be really, really hard to keep close tabs on this Eastern Conference Finals because the Spurs Thunder is going to be such a such a storm cloud of my attention for the next week and a half.
1: Yeah.
0: I would still confidently expect the Knicks to emerge from that, but Cleveland,
1: I don't know, man.
0: They have the pieces that can, especially, I think OG Anunoby's injury,
1: sure,
0: and his level of availability in this series going forward is a big factor in how not only the outcome, but potentially how long the series even goes. Because it would also be, it's not like that Knicks team has a whole lot of the cliched playoff experience in conference finals either. I mean, we're going to see, I think, between Spurs, Thunder in the West, and now Knicks and Cavs finally getting to their level of expectations to a conference finals appearance, who is the most solidified star over 30 years old left in the playoffs?
1: Overall? Probably James Harden. Maybe.
0: And I think that tells you what my point. We are officially seeing a changing of the guard with both of these conference finals. Of course, Eastern Conference on ESPN, Western Conference on NBA. So I would expect not only is Spurs Thunder the better series, but it's going to have much higher numbers just because it's on regular.
1: Before we go to break, NBC. I wanted to bring out why the Cavs actually might be the one team the Knicks didn't want to face. And so I've always brought this up in the last couple of years, especially once we've gotten away from the super team era to where teams only need really one or really two stars and a deep bench. They don't need three stars to circle around anymore. Now it's not so much who has the best team. A lot of times now, Puma, it goes based on matchup because you could say fairly that the Thunder have the best team, but they don't match up well with the Spurs, at least you look at regular season. And then if the Spurs played the Knicks, yes, the Spurs would have the better team, but they haven't matched up well with the Knicks. The Knicks might have a better team than the Cavs, but six out of the last seven times they played the Cavs have won. So they are a bad matchup for the Knicks.
0: And we're going to talk about this at the top of the 5 o'clock hour because all of what you're describing is why I know Andy says all the time, no coach is good unless he's got the players.
1: Yeah, I don't believe that.
0: But now is the time, a wet blanket could have coached the Spurs to a victory in the first round. It took some coaching adjustments
1: Barry
0: in the second
1: Switzer
0: round.
1: Barry Switzer could have coached them to the championship.
0: Dave Campo would have been fine. Chan Gailey might have even been able to pull
1: Coker
0: it off.
1: Larry Coker could have taken him to it.
0: But now we're at a point where coaching matters, and we're going to get into that in the 5 o'clock hour, some of those matchups and adjustments that we can expect throughout the course of this Spurs-Thunder series. But coming up next, I know Uncle Andy's out of the room, but it would be a disservice if we didn't at least mention some other weekend sports, including a PGA championship for one Mr. Aaron Ray. We'll talk about that coming up next here on The Ticket.
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21: He's going to ride the crest of the hill.
0: Ah, the 68-foot putt that pretty much wrapped it up for Aaron Ray there on the back nine in the PGA Championship. He gets the win over the weekend. I didn't know we still had this song in the system. That's a good song.
1: Yeah, well, I'm not going to let one person who will remain nameless just possess it forever.
0: Yeah, it's great. It's a great song. Yeah, Aaron Ray comes out of nowhere there on the final day yesterday. Takes a commanding lead. No one really pushed him. A bit of an anticlimactic finish there at, what is it, Anaromic?
1: Anaromic.
0: There you go. I kept trying to say it so many times this weekend,
1: just wouldn't hesitate.
0: Philly.
1: Just
0: there
1: say
0: we go.
1: Philly.
0: Yeah, well, Jim Nantz wanted to make sure everyone was reminded that they were in Philadelphia.
1: And next year, they're going to be in your old stomping grounds for the PGA Championship.
0: His old stomping grounds, too, the up in Frisco, where they have the new PGA headquarters up there. Andy gave me so reviews on that course they're going to be playing at. Said he hasn't played it, but he's heard good, he's heard bad, he's heard a lot of indifferent, which indifference is the enemy. Elsewhere, besides the golf, we also had a pretty, if the golf was anticlimactic, Astros Rangers series right now are devoid of pretty much all drama, as both of them find themselves going the wrong way in the standings in the AL West. The ex-Oakland, currently Sacramento, soon to be Las Vegas Athletics, leading the division. Astros take 2 out of 3 from the Rangers, almost no hit 'em. Mm-hmm. On Friday night, Aaron Geddy. Doesn't give up a hit till the eighth inning from a Rangers farmhand. They just called up Justin Foscue.
1: I was telling you this during the break that it feels like there's a lot of underwhelming divisions, especially in the American League.
0: It's early.
1: I know. I know it's only May. But...
0: And I've been so massively distracted by the Spurs playoff run that I haven't let my emotions be affected by a Rangers-Astros series, which if... You know,
1: I've made
0: over
1: the
0: last few years, that would be insane to think about.
1: I made the argument before, though, that this time of year is the best time to watch baseball because it's the most time you can relax for it.
0: Yeah, it's much lower stakes because
1: exactly.
0: You're always saying, you know, there's always tomorrow. That we're not that far out of it.
1: And
0: Astros are five games back. I think
1: the
0: Rangers,
1: ticket prices are cheaper.
0: Yeah, they are. They are. But you also would be missing playoff basketball, which we're going to jump back into. Here in the entirety of the 5 o'clock hour. Also, Corey Seager just went on the IL, so yay. But coming up next, let's talk about the next decade of the NBA, starting with Spurs Thunder tonight, next on The Ticket.
2: I'm Dan Patrick, and this is Above the Noise. Golf does something few sports can. It takes the improbable and every so often makes it real. That truth always feels larger at the majors, where the sport's deepest fields and most difficult courses are supposed to favor the game's biggest names. Scottie Scheffler, Rory McIlroy, the stars everybody expects to own the majors. But occasionally, you find an underdog. This PGA Championship was supposed to belong to the game's elite. Instead, it belonged to Aaron Rye. He came in at plus 17,500 to win the Wanamaker Trophy. By the odds, his path was considered less likely than the Raiders winning the Super Bowl or Michael Penix Jr. taking home the NFL MVP. Absurd, and yet here we are. An incredible four-day stretch highlighted by one improbable putt delivering one of the year's more unexpected finishes. That's the beauty of the game, and it was on full display this weekend at the PGA Championship. 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
1: Indeed, it is the Andy Everett Show, but indeed, it is without the man himself, Andy Everett. Andy is off today. I am filling in. Once again, I am your host, Sam Freeze. If you want to get a hold of me, get a hold of the program, you can find me on X at Biggest Puma. Trying to get better with the Instagram account, but haven't made much progress, but it is there, at Biggest.Puma. Of course, we're going to talk a lot of Spurs the rest of the program. We've got a full hour of Spurs talk lined up here in the 5 o'clock hour. We're going to check in. Hopefully, in a couple segments, check in with Dylan Emery and or Carl Schoening, depending on who has made it out there to the Rock, because they will be doing pregame and postgame live from the Rock at La Cantera tonight, starting at 6:30 on our good friends down the hall, WOAI. Have you seen any of the footage of what it's been looking like?
2: Yes.
1: It is growing exponentially with every single game, and I would expect, you know, they've been cutting people off, you know, shutting the doors at over an hour before tip-off.
2: They're trying to avoid a Southwest military situation.
1: Well, and, you know, they've got a lot of space out there, but believe it or not, it is possible to hit capacity. So if you are planning to go out to the Rock, hang out with Dylan and Carl tonight, get there early. I believe they're also opening a Frost Bank for the first time. Well, not a Frost Bank location, but FBC Frost Bank Center, the barn. I believe they're opening it up as well for
2: a watch party.
1: Game one and two tonight for a watch party. So plan accordingly. Get there early. Be loud. Stay late, as Mac Brown used to say, because we are in the midst of an era defining, a new chapter in the long storied history of the NBA. Is officially starting tonight. The two teams that are shaped up to have the most dominant decade ahead are finally facing off against each other in a meaningful basketball game, starting with game one tonight of the Western Conference Finals. And, you know, really, a series like this, I think it's really easy to go, you know, microscopic and get, you know, caught up in, you know, predicting some of the X's and O's of how these two teams are going to come out tonight in this game one. You know, the expectations, you know, Chet versus Wimby, and how are the Thunder going to go about defending Wimby, because we haven't, you know, on their side of things, we haven't seen a whole lot of straight Chet versus Wimby matchups where Chet is the defender. They have, well, here I am going microscopic with that analysis. You know, they've used guys like Lou Dort, Caruso, more of their physical perimeter defenders, and treated, you know, Wimby more like he's Kevin Durant than he is a traditional center, which also, we're going to talk about it a little later in the program in the 6 o'clock hour, you know, some of the other names that you might not be as familiar with or have heard of, but don't, you know, haven't watched the Thunder play a lot, so you don't necessarily know how they fit into their rotation. The role player guys, you know, the guys like Isaiah Hartenstein, who we at times in the regular season matchups, the Thunder have gone away from their double big lineups of Chet and Hartenstein, because of the adjustments, you know, when the Spurs were starting Harrison Barnes at the four, the Thunder can roll that lineup.
2: Yeah.
1: But when you're starting Julian Champagne, all of a sudden you're asking either Hartenstein or Chet to guard Wimby and the other one to guard a perimeter oriented forward like Champagne is. And that's where some of the, you know, that's where some of the matchup problems have shown themselves for this Thunder team going against the Spurs.
2: It also slows down your team on transition, because if you go double big, a lot of times it's because you're trying to protect the paint more, especially if the paint guy is your biggest issue. But if you do that, and if you're behind especially, and you're trying to get a lot of those quick shots up, then all it's going to do is slow the transition down. Like, so the Spurs, they have all playoffs, we have not seen them go double big with Wemby and Luke. We saw them do that a couple times this year with Cornette, where they did French Vanilla. This year, whenever they've gone the rotations, Cornette's out there for Wemby, and they're four. Sometimes even at the five, you see Carter Bryant filling in the spot, because Carter Bryant, even though he's kind of an undersized guy, he's what, about 6'8", 6'9", he's the guy that you would want to play in those quicker transitions, because even though he's bigger, he has a lot more quickness off the switch. And so,
1: I'm receiving word. Okay. We might have one of our guests lined up. I don't know if he's ready to come on now, but I believe he is at least connected now. But we are, of course, going. I'm now seeing photo. I'm seeing some live footage of the lines at the Frost Bank Center and the Rock already. People lining up pretty deep, trying to get in. So maybe if you haven't already started heading that way, you might want to now. Of course, we are going to check in with Dylan here in a minute and see exactly what the scene is like out there already as he prepares for his broadcast. The Wemby versus Chet is much more of a hypothetical matchup than it is it's a matchup where you're getting more mileage out of the off the court debates and conversations than you are the actual head-to-head matchups, because the head of both of these snakes is SGA and Wemby. And as good as Chet has been, not taking anything away from him, if you do want to look at some of the potential, if the records from the regular season don't matter, maybe some of the individual matchups do. This year, Chet only averaged 10.5 points against the Spurs. That was his lowest against any team in the NBA this year. And with J-Dub, with Jalen Williams coming back from injury tonight, he's been out with the hamstring strain all playoffs, basically, except for the first couple games in round one. You know, Chet has been relied upon as their second scoring option, their second scoring weapon. They're getting J-Dub back. A.J. Mitchell has had a breakout postseason run.
2: He's also what you would say is probably overachieved.
1: I think there's no question. Yeah. He's on a $3 million deal like Champagne is, and he's averaging 22.5 this postseason. Yeah. That is the definition of overachieving.
2: His role in the same situation and what he's doing the postseason reminds me a little bit, not entirely, but reminds me a lot of Tyrese Maxey. His time over at, Shea's time over at the Clippers. Because remember, his role was very much in a very specific way. And then he gets traded, like that huge mass trade that involved Paul George. He gets traded over there to OKC. I'm not saying that AJ Mitchell is going to be the next MVP, but in the same way that we started to see Shea Gilgeous Alexander as a postseason scorer, I think there's a good chance he might price himself out down the line. The same way we think Champagne may have priced himself out down the line for the Spurs as a three-point shooter.
1: Yeah, the price, there's always, with the good executives that, Spurs and Thunder have, all obviously from the same tree, there's always a way to keep guys like that. You just got to sacrifice something else. You know, the A.J. Mitchell's future is probably more tied in with Caruso and Dort's future than it is anybody else on that roster, because that's where some of that money would need to go. I'm not sure how much I buy into the idea that there's going to be a feeling out period for the Thunder of getting AJ Mitch or getting Jalen Williams back into the lineup.
2: Right,
1: whose shots is he going to take? Whose minutes is he going to peel some from? I don't think the Thunder have a whole lot of chemistry issues. I think that is obviously from the outside looking in. That is one thing you can say is very Spurs-like, the understanding and willingness to take whatever role is available and determined by Mark Dagno, the head coach, and not really having a lot of pushback or being a curmudgeon or being the stick in the mud that is. I think of Harrison Barnes accepting the bench role halfway through the season this year. So an undrafted guy on a $3 million contract like Julian Champagne can take his job. A relatively unproven commodity in the NBA compared to Harrison Barnes. The Thunder are cut from that same cloth. And
2: yeah. And we've seen in that same vein of Julian Champagne, we've seen Carter Bryant get extended minutes that would normally have gone to Harrison Barnes in a lot of these different rotations.
1: 1,000%. And that level of athleticism and agitation that Carter Bryant brings will be absolutely necessary and key in this series against the Thunder, because they've got a lot of guys that do exactly what Carter Bryant does. And, level of athleticism, physicality, and defensive disruptor.
2: And an underrated aspect of it is that, and this is no shot at Champagne and Barnes in particular, Carter Bryant is better at going up and taking away rebounds. He's been better at it this postseason.
1: I think I would say it again, no offense to either one of them, Carter Bryant's just meaner. He attacks the ball. He's got some dog.
2: He's what we wanted from Sohan, but with a better looking free throw shot.
1: Yeah, and a better looking outside stroke. And I think you're going to be
2: less entertaining hair.
1: I think definitely less entertaining hair, less entertaining bench antics. Yeah. But I think you're going to be quite happy with the career trajectory of Carter Bryant. Coming up next, let's move some pieces around, because I have confirmation. We have connection to the Rocket Lock and Terra. Let's check in with Dylan Emery and see who else is out there for their Spurs pregame duties as we continue previewing game one coming up tonight. 2.5 hours, game one up in Oklahoma City. Let's get Dylan Emery's thoughts on it next here on The Ticket.
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0: on the Andy Everett Show. Keep rolling through the 5 o'clock hour here, continuing with the Spurs talk, continuing pretty much with Spurs talk the rest of the program, except for the second to last segment. We're going to have a little bit of a palate cleanser to calm all of our collective anxiety, but someone who I'm sure has his own level of collective anxiety right now, preparing for another live broadcast out at the Rocket Lock in Terra. Dylan Emery joining us now on the ticket clean feed hotline, the ticket roadcaster hotline. Dylan,
1: roadcaster.
0: Do you read? There we are.
2: I love a good crossover. We got the Cave, we got the Fanatics, all on Andy's show.
0: Yeah. Look, that's synergy. And if we get Carl on here, we'll have just about every ticket employee on air besides Andy and LG.
1: What are they doing?
0: That's a good question. You were set up on time, and I appreciate it. Help me kill in a segment here. What set the scene for us out there at The Rock, and how have these viewing parties grown game by game? Because it seems like they're getting quite big out there now.
1: They are getting huge, man. Like, I'm just looking over here by the tents. We've got, like, a spotlight, which I think they're going to put like a Wimby alien sign on it to just wave everybody down. But even on Friday, guys, it was over 7,000 people here. So I'm telling you, if you want to come right now. So I could still see green turf.
0: The reports of people parking on the access road and basically walking across I-10 to get over there, those might actually be true if there are 7,000 people out there.
1: Oh, it's absolutely true. And what's funny is they'll turn them away because they put fences up, right? Since the second round, they've put some fences up, some clear fences.
0: Yeah, that'll help.
1: People are behind the fences watching.
0: Of course.
1: You know, they're just sitting there watching away. I mean, it's a crazy atmosphere here, and it's fun to be here, to be honest with you. We actually have Wimby with us right now, and people are taking photos with him.
2: Oh, cool.
1: But they're ready. I'll tell you guys, you probably have about 30 to 45 minutes to get on over here and pull up a chair, because otherwise it's going to be full. And then what they do is they access the parking lot now, and they have two jumbotrons out in the parking lot. And they also have a variety of food trucks. And then, of course, they've got drinks, beverages, and everything else like that.
0: Yeah, it seems like they have really figured out how to, put on the massive community event that is going to be. Every season, pretty much henceforth forward. Maybe since they are opening up Frost Bank Center tonight, maybe some of the split crowd will allow for more people to get into either location. But you heard it from Dylan. If you're going, you better be getting there within the next half hour. Of course, Dylan, your broadcast starts at 6:30 tonight, so I don't want to waste too much of your time. But I got to ask you, what is... As you prepare for, game one tonight, a Spurs return to the conference finals. Shane and I talked about it in the first hour. It's the first time two teams have met in a playoff series that both won 62 or more games in that regular season. It's the first time that's happened since the 1998 NBA Finals, Bulls and Jazz.
1: Crazy.
0: Like, we are getting the first of what will be many historic and legacy-defining playoff series between these two teams. I guess I just start with that. What is your temperature? What is your mood? Where is your head at going into this game one tonight?
1: I keep playing the numbers, going through the numbers and looking at everything, looking at the matchups. You said it in the first hour. I think you kind of compared the whole, like, hey, we beat them 4-1. Well, Minnesota, they beat us 2-1. We saw how that went out for us, right? We win that one in 6 games. It doesn't really matter what we did in the regular season. And let's remember this. OKC's probably been salivating to play us again for a long time. And I don't think they're ready for us. This is one of those moments where Wimby... inspiration here. He got third place in MVP voting.
0: Mm-hmm.
1: So I can imagine this man going for a triple double tonight, and just kind of staring at the OKC crowd. And what really OKC fans and OKC in general should be scared of, these guys are road warriors. They haven't been blown out in somebody else's arena yet, and they've been there for each road game. And I kind of like us to possibly steal game one. I think we split the series up there before we come down here to San Antonio for the weekend. So I think this is a golden opportunity for the Spurs to go ahead and get one, because they're coming off a physical series and they're coming off of a series as of Friday. OKC's been sitting back, relaxing. And let's be honest, fellas, do you think OKC has been tested at all in the first two rounds?
2: No,
0: not
2: we talked
0: even
2: about
0: close.
2: That.
0: Yeah.
1: You know, and that's just the one thing. But you know what? I do have a surprise for you, Sam.
0: Oh,
1: because you said you were opening up the phone lines, right?
0: I did. Yeah. Indeed, I did. Yeah.
1: Well, I opened up the broadcasting booth here, and we've got a listener. His name's Eric, right? Yes. It's Eric. Yes. So he's joining me. I'd say put the headsets on because he listens to the ticket. He listens to 1200. You're going to jump in line.
2: What's up,
1: and
2: Eric?
1: You're going to have some questions. So Eric's got some questions for you, Sam.
0: Okay. Right, well, Sam. I love
3: how
0: it.
3: How
0: are
3: you doing? First question.
0: Okay. How are we doing? We're doing well. We're 2 hours away from Western Conference Finals Game 1. We're doing pretty well over
2: Eric,
0: here.
2: Eric, please don't cuss.
0: You got a dump button. We trust Eric.
1: I gave him the rules.
3: He was very strict on them, yes.
0: That's what we appreciate.
3: So I'm a huge Spurs fan. I've been a Spurs fan since maybe I was like 5.
0: How old are you now, Eric?
1: He looks about 22.
3: Okay. I'm 35.
1: Okay. Hey, he's 35. Oh. Okay, so he's an aged fan. What you got, Eric?
0: He's in the demographic that matters to our ratings. So go on. We'll continue this.
3: So, watching the last two series, I noticed that Wimby learned to be the consistent best player, and that was a real adversity that he had to overcome on trying to how to impact the game and be the best player on the floor every night. But obviously he has the best supporting cast around him. And game 5, I want to say it was that Kelvin Johnson had his handprints all over the game.
0: Oh yeah.
3: And that was one of the big reasons that we won game 5 against Minnesota. And game 6, Stephon Castle and De'Aaron Fox was the main reason why we won the game. Wimby did his thing, and those two guys had their signature all over that game. So going into the series, knowing that OKC has not been tested at all, who is the main consistent factor that needs to have their handprint all over the series in order for the Spurs to pull this one out? And that doesn't include Wimby.
0: Yeah, I think that's a great question, Eric. It's funny. It's like you read my run sheet. I had that almost exactly lined up for the 6 o'clock hour. Obviously the first name that comes to mind is Steph Castle, because I think he's going to be expected to be the primary defender on SGA, and his impact in these games is going to go much further than his box score or score line. It's going to be about how effective he can be at slowing down SGA on the defensive side of the ball, along with the rest of the depth that will be thrown, your Carter Bryant's, any of the potential other guys you're going to throw to soak up some of those. Because, SGA is going to get fouled. He's going to get the calls. You just can't have Steph Castle fouling out of games with over 3 minutes left. You got by in the first two rounds. You can't have a game where Steph Castle is not closing it out on the court for the Spurs against this Thunder team. I do think there is a lot of truth, and Dylan, I'm curious who you also would say here, because I think because SGA and Wimby are such a wash at the top of this hierarchy in terms of how they can individually impact games, both of these teams are 60-win regular season teams. Because they have the great players at the top, but also because their 8th, 9th, and 10th guy off the bench are, provide a level of depth that no other team in the NBA can match. So you mentioned, a guy like Keldon. I think, obviously, Keldon being the 6th man of the award winner that we saw in the regular season, being that a little more consistently in this series would go a whole long way. Also, Dylan Harper is going to be huge because the Thunder are going to roll a three-guard lineup quite a bit during this series. And we know the Spurs like to do that as well, with Wimby being the one guy over 6'7", 6'8" on the court and having more of the quickness and speed and ball handlers. And that's, I think that's going to be a key matchup, because the Thunder are going to try to do a lot of the same things, and it's going to be who can execute that strategy better at times.
1: Yeah, and when you look at, you know, first of all, into looking into my show a little bit, I think Eric and everybody else has seen my script as well, but there is a Thunder player out there that is legitimately worried about the Spurs. He came out and said it, Alex Caruso. He said, you know, when a guy's 7'4" and can dribble and shoot, it's scary. And, you know, jokingly says that. But when you look at what the Spurs can bring, it's that three-headed monster that we call the guards, right? Dylan Harper, you've got Steph Castle, you've got De'Aaron Fox. And I want to put Carter Bryant into play here. I don't know how much time he's going to get, but Carter Bryant's not worried about scoring. Carter Bryant does what Mitch Johnson asked him to do, and that's to play defense and create havoc. And he's done that. He's ended with like plus 16s, plus 13s. He might have only had 3 points, but Carter Bryant, I think, is going to be that guy. But the guy that's going to be the main problem for OKC, it's not going to be Wimby. It's going to be Stephon Castle, in my opinion, because that dude knows how to lock down SGA. Now, the officiating needs to let it go both ways. Anybody want to say that they're going to do that tonight?
0: Nah, I think tonight is an MVP coronation night, unfortunately.
1: Yeah, but, you know, and that's the unfortunate part. You would hope that the refs don't make this about them, and I don't think they will. But also at the same time, we've seen how SGA kind of gets to the line. I mean, if there was an MVP for free throw shooting, yeah, absolutely. Give it to that man because he knows how to get there. But with Steph Castle, you saw some frustrations from SGA with him earlier in the season. And SGA has respected the San Antonio Spurs. When it's all said and done, this rivalry is now the new Spurs-Lakers from the early 2000s, right? So whoever wins the West more than likely is going to win the finals. Even the late Kobe Bryant said that about the Spurs. He said that they could have won 10 championships, but the Spurs were in the way. And I think that you have two small market teams coming in and basically controlling the West from here on. And I don't know when it's going to stop, guys. I mean, this is going to be OKC or San Antonio to win the West almost every year for the next, 10 years?
0: Yeah, I mean, it's easy to...
2: They're set up that way.
0: It's easy to project it that way, obviously, without knowing what else lies ahead.
2: I'll tell you what. I wanted to piggyback off the Eric question, if you don't mind, because, Dylan, you brought up Carter Bryant. That's an interesting one to bring up because the Oklahoma City actually gives up some of the most offensive rebounds through the playoffs we haven't really talked about. Carter Bryant getting those extra rebounds, creating those extended drives, those extra drives when he's on the court is going to be key. I was actually going to say a combination of Devin Vassell and Julian Champagny, because I don't know if y'all know this, but through the

0: that's where some of the coaching adjustments as this series goes along are going to be so important. How's it filling in out there, Dylan? I know.
1: Since you guys have been talking, we're getting fuller and fuller, but apparently we need to check security. You're coming in with a Thunder jersey. I don't know what this is about. This is really kind of getting to me a little bit.
2: Why don't you get them on the show?
1: But you know, at the same time, though, what I love about our city, and I'll compliment our fans, we welcome you to come see your team lose tonight. We welcome it. All we want you to do, and I will be honest, he is sitting in a little corner where it's hard to notice him.
0: Yeah, and we will smile as we call them the zombie Sonics and remind them that our head coach's dad won a championship on the team that they stole from the city of Seattle, the great John Johnson on that 70s Seattle Supersonics championship team.
2: That's a hell of a throwback.
0: I've been hanging on to it. It's been in the back pocket all show, but I wanted to make sure Dylan heard it. So
1: I love it.
0: I dropped it when we have him here.
1: That is a beautiful thing. That's a beautiful thing.
0: Also a beautiful thing, the way this city supports the Spurs. If you haven't made your way, started to make your way to either Frost Bank Center for the watch party there, or, of course, to the Rocket Lock and Terra, where Dylan will be broadcasting the pre- and post-game show live. Any sign of Carl Schoening, the newest and full show or station employee here at Ticket 760?
1: I have not seen him yet. Usually he gets a meal over at the restaurant before he comes over here, so I can go check the restaurant here in a little bit, but I have not seen him yet. I did get a text message from him that says he was on his way, so he should be here shortly.
0: Okay, well, hopefully, I would love to get a status check in the 6 o'clock hour of what it sounds and looks like out there. If we can,
1: absolutely,
0: if we can pop you and Carl back on again. Dylan, I always appreciate you hopping on with us. Have a good call, brother.
1: Yes, sir. I appreciate you guys. We'll talk soon.
0: Indeed. Go Spurs, go. Dylan, 6:30 on WOAI, and then Carl Schoening will have 7 to 7:30 leading into Dan with the play-by-play call of tonight's game one. I'm starting to get that gas station Crispito is starting to rumble.
2: Yeah, that's called the shakes.
0: Yeah, I'm starting to get a little excited, Shane.
2: I think you might need to go to the bathroom.
0: Especially talking to Dylan live on site out there, but... coming up next, let's get into a little bit of a Spurs audio grab bag, because we did have some cuts circulating across the interwebs today, this weekend, that relate to your little Spurs. And we'll get to that next here on The Ticket.
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8: 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Don't take a

0: and the Everett Show. Thanks again to Dylan Emery joining us that last segment. We'll check back in with those boys live from the Rock at La Cantera here at the top of the 6 o'clock hour as they get ready for their broadcast starting at 6:30 on WOAI. I was sitting at a bar that is really well known for hosting Spurs viewing parties yesterday. I went over there to chat with some buddies. As they prepare for a big night tonight, all the bars in town preparing. Also, more Amazon Prime. It's all should be really easy if you own a bar now. It's either NBC or ESPN. But I was sitting over there Sunday, and they were playing nothing but nice melodic 90s hip hop. And I determined that the soundtrack for Sunday afternoons is slow
1: 90s hip-hop.
0: Thinking man's 90s hip-hop.
1: How slow?
0: Like
1: Cream?
0: Yeah, like that's that pace. Or anything that's going to...
1: Well, because West Coast hip-hop, like if you think about Snoop, his stuff, he rapped
0: it's
1: pretty
0: slow.
1: It's
0: slow, too, yeah.
1: But his beats were a little quicker than that.
0: Yeah, and that's the blend there, having the kind of lo-fi beats with a slower delivery. I mean, because Wu-Tang,
1: Wu-Tang's for the kids.
0: Yeah, it is always for the kids, but
1: they ain't nothing to f with.
0: Speaking of never would even think about it. I'm sorry, RZA. The
1: RIP to ODB.
0: That's right. Speaking of Amazon Prime bars not having to worry about it anymore, we have a little bit of corporate NBA partnerships sparring with each other because, Sunday at 6:30 last night was when Amazon officially announced the winner of the MVP. Of course, now we know it was Shea when they announced it, but we also already knew it was Shea because Shams got out in front of it Sunday morning. So if you missed it, this was the Amazon pregame show yesterday, right as they were making an announcement. They had it all lined up.
1: Yep.
0: A Canadian in Steve Nash, a back-to-back MVP winner in Steve Nash, announcing a Canadian and back-to-back winner SGA's MVP award.
1: Oh, Canada.
0: This is what it sounded like on Amazon last night.
2: All right, now, just to be clear, the official announcement is happening here. Dirk and Steve, you all both won MVPs, but I don't remember Shams spoiling it way back then.
3: Mm. Mm.
4: I don't think he was around then. He was a baby then. Yeah,
5: what are we doing, man? Like, it's Sunday, Shams. Go to brunch, you nerd.
0: So everyone is gravitated towards Blake Griffin. Go to brunch, you nerd. What are you doing? Why are you announcing this and taking away our thunder, so to speak? Pardon the pun. But I think Dirk's line there, well, I don't know, he was a baby. I think that's the line that first got me. And you can hear,
1: I love Dirk.
0: You can hear Blake Griffin saying, shots fired in the back. Give me that one more time if you can.
2: All right, now, just to be clear, the official announcement is happening here. Dirk and Steve, you all both won MVPs, but I don't remember Shams spoiling it way back then.
3: Mm. Mm.
4: I don't think he was around then. He was a baby then. Yeah,
5: what are we doing, man? Like, it's Sunday, Shams. Go to brunch, you nerd. Come on.
0: That's a good line. That Amazon program,
1: yeah,
0: I think that is the spiritual successor to Inside the NBA.
1: There's something about that I do like, because I've been very critical about ex-athletes being analysts, because it feels like too often they're just being their dumb usual self. They don't put a lot of effort into actually analyzing the game.
0: No, they're giving you X's and O's,
1: and I can appreciate
0: from
1: that.
0: The former players mixed in with some of the personality and the fun. I think that is...
1: To me, the gold standard for that is Nate Burleson. Being the entertainment ex-athlete, but also very analytical about the sport they cover.
0: Yeah, I'll give you that one. I think that Amazon program, this maiden voyage, their first year of doing it, reminded me a lot of what Inside the NBA was in the 90s, when they were still talking X's and O's, and it wasn't 20-year-long running jokes, running bits, running gags, but... they also, I didn't pull the audio because it was atrocious to listen to. They also had all the guys singing along to End of the Road by Boyz II Men.
1: Yeah, we don't need to hear that.
0: We don't need to hear that. But what else we need to hear, of course, ESPN had to give a little bit of a jab back in at Amazon.
2: Hello to our senior insider, Shams Charania, who joins us fresh off brunch. Shams, big news in Oklahoma City ahead of tonight's matchup against the Spurs. What update do you have on J-Dub here?
3: Malika, Jalen Williams has been cleared to play in game.
0: Did you notice that long pause there?
1: Yeah, exactly.
0: Malika Andrews was on NBA Today or whatever ESPN's program. She was thinking it was going to get some kind of reaction,
1: kind of chuckle.
0: Shams didn't break a single emotion, no face muscle moved.
1: Yeah.
0: Long pause, and then goes right into his analysis. If you missed it at the beginning, listen to Malika Andrews reference that brunch statement.
2: Hello to our senior insider, Shams Charania, who joins us fresh off brunch. Shams, big news in Oklahoma City ahead of tonight's matchup against the Spurs. What update do you have on J-Dub here?
3: Malika, Jalen Williams has
0: He didn't like that brunch reference from Blake Griffin. He didn't like being called a nerd by a former player, and I am kind of here for it.
1: I'm torn about it because on the one hand, I don't like that he spoiled it for everybody else, but on the same hand, what do we think a reporter does?
0: Well, I think that goes into a much larger conversation we don't have time for of who is a reporter versus who is an insider.
1: Yeah.
0: Because an insider, all they're doing is trying to get the news before anyone else. They're not actually doing a whole lot of reporting. They're just a mouthpiece.
1: Yeah, and the reality is, there's some stuff that everyone in the world sees in real time. Like, when we do the NBA draft lottery, that's in real time. We see who's going to get the picks.
0: Right.
1: That's not the reporter can't do anything about it. They're reporting at the same time we see it, and because everyone else is seeing the same thing they are.
0: There's no other way to take this besides ESPN wanted to take a little bit of the steam out of Amazon sales, because let's also be honest, this year of Inside the NBA on ESPN has kind of been a bit of a, not even kind, it's been a train wreck.
1: It's been sparse.
0: It's been sporadic. It's been shortened.
1: Random.
0: It's been random. It's
1: inconsistent.
0: It's not the same program.
1: No,
0: and I think they see a competitor brewing over in Amazon. I tell you what, we got one more clip for the audio grab bag, but it kind of plays into what I want to talk about the next segment. Let's hear what Zach Lowe has to say about the myth of playoff experience. We'll talk about that next here on The Ticket.
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0: One more segment here in the 5 o'clock hour of the Andy Everett Show. We continue with our Spurs Power Hour here. Of course, coming up on the other side of the 6 o'clock break, we'll talk with Dylan and or Carl. We'll see if Carl Schoening has made his way over to the broadcast location out there at the Rock. I should also say, if you missed it, go back and listen to Friday's podcast of the starting lineup. The new morning show we have here.
1: Which you actually were awake for.
0: I did. I made it.
1: When's the last time you can confidently say you were awake that early?
0: I will plead the... Wait. I've been awake that early.
1: Well, I mean, like, you got up. Not you were just, like, stayed awake.
0: I will plead the fifth on that. It has been a while, but we might be getting more familiar with the early Friday morning schedule because I think I might be hopping on a little bit more with Carl and LG on that, on the starting lineup. Our new morning show was 6 to 8 every day, Monday through Friday, here on Ticket 760. We'll see. We'll check in with those boys here in the next segment. But we left off with our Spurs audio grab bag. This is a statistic Zach Lowe pulled out in the most recent podcast he did with Bill Simmons. It's a statistic that obviously... A lot, if you've watched the Spurs all season long, it might not surprise you when you hear it, but hearing it over and over and over does not take away from how impressive it actually is. This was the fun fact he dropped on Bill Simmons last night on the pod.
20: I looked it up because I'm like, man, the Spurs... Every loss they've had in the playoffs has been like Wemby got a concussion, Wemby didn't play.
21: No, they have three Astros losses.
20: Got ejected, and I looked it up. In the last, since February 1st, and look, everything says the Thunder should win, right? It's experience versus youth. The Spurs haven't taken their lumps, back-to-back champs, number one seed, all of that stuff, and their record's incredible. And it's absolutely terrifying to not pick the Spurs because since February 1st, the Spurs are 37-3. Playoffs and regular season when Wemby plays at least 15 minutes in a game. 37-3 in half a season. They just don't lose when he plays a real game. They don't lose any games anymore.
21: Feels like they're just up 20 all the time, but you could say the same about OKC. Yeah.
0: And that's where, you know, 37-3 since February. And as we talk about what is playoff experience, what value does it have at this point, I'm going to ask Dylan and Carl in this next segment, what is more valuable experience-wise, playing Team USA in a gold medal game or playing in a first or second round of an NBA playoffs? We'll check in with the boys live from The Rock here next on The Andy Everett Show.
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1: Oh, the final hour of the Andy Everett Show is upon us. We have one more hour to kill. Well, technically an hour and a half to kill before tip-off, but we will carry you through till 7. The boys on the other line here, though, will carry you all the way up through tip-off because I have been told that we had Dylan Emery joining us in the 5 o'clock hour.
2: Yep.
1: Do we have the other member of the Spurs pregame?
2: We're going to call this the complete Ticket 760 takeover because we have all shows present here.
3: He's here, Sam.
4: He's here.
1: There he is.
2: There they are.
1: The voice of the starting lineup heard. Oh, what are we? Are we getting serenaded?
2: Is that Jacob Toby?
5: What? What's that? No. Me, Carl.
2: Oh, that's you.
5: What?
2: No, who's playing the music?
5: Yeah, oh, no. I don't know her name. Don't ask me, musicians.
1: I thought Carl had queued up his own.
2: I thought they did something too.
1: I thought we were getting like a 90s WWE intro here. We're going to get full attitude era coming from Carl. No, the voice you hear behind the ukulele there is, of course, the host of the starting lineup here on Ticket 760. Heard 6 to 8 every morning, Monday through Friday, the great Carl Schoening. I'm glad our schedules allowed for us to have a full crosstalk roundtable here because we heard from Dylan in the 5 o'clock hour, Carl, but I'll start by asking you the same exact question. Where is your head at going into this game one? Spurs back in the conference finals, a matchup that we anticipate is going to be the stuff of legends for the next decade. We're getting our first taste of it tonight. Set the table for us.
5: Oh, I mean, I wouldn't go that far. I'm pretty confident in the Spurs based off the regular season and just in general, the matchups. I feel like the Spurs could probably win this in 5, more likely going to take it in 6.
1: Whoa.
5: And I'm pretty sure they're, if it gets to a clutch game, advantage Oklahoma City because they have the clutch player of the year and SGA will rip your heart out. But I get the feeling the Spurs are not going to let these games get into clutch time, the ones that they win. So I would like to see the Spurs do their work early and get on runs. And as long as the Spurs are hitting their threes, they're probably the hardest. They are the hardest team to beat in the NBA, but they'll probably be able to beat the Thunder if they shoot above 33% from behind the 3-point line.
1: Yeah, especially, you know, coming off that final game in Minnesota where they made, 18 three-pointers, set the franchise playoff record. If you see that level of shooting from this team, yeah, I can agree with you. It's Spurs in 5. I think the Thunder defense will have a little more to say about some of those three-point attempts than Minnesota was able to muster. So I guess if you're saying potentially Spurs in 5, you got to bank on the fact that Oklahoma City's going to have some potential rust coming into game one tonight with as much rest as they've had in a guy like Jalen Williams coming back into the lineup. Because if you have them potentially winning in 5, that means they're either winning tonight or Wednesday night or both in Oklahoma City.
5: I could see that. I certainly think that it's within the realm of possibility and likelihood that the Spurs win one of these first two games. And why not tonight? You bring up Jalen Williams. J-Dub has been out since April 22nd, and I think that that's a bit more of a detriment. Sure, you're adding an all-NBA defensive player and all-NBA player from last season, but it's interesting to incorporate somebody who overall has only had one good game in the 4 meetings between the Spurs and the Thunder this season. And overall, he's sort of been inefficient when coming back from injury. So he'll be a wild card X factor, if you will. But I don't necessarily think that you should have high expectations for him in this first game. But he is probably one of the harder matchup problems for the Spurs. But I still go back to saying I think the Spurs match up well against not just this team, but any team. And I would like to see Wimby be more of a 15-feet-and-in player this series and really just take it right at the rim and try and get Chet and Isaiah Hartenstein in foul trouble as often as possible.
1: Yeah, speaking of that, I mean, when you think about how the Thunder are going to go about guarding Wimby, I think that certainly depends on where Wimby is playing offensively. Like you're saying, if he's a 15-foot and in guy, it's going to be a lot harder for a Lu Dort or a Caruso to match up with that if he is using the size advantage inside. But I do think there's definitely, you know, some hope from an Oklahoma City perspective that Wimby plays further away from the rim, because that will certainly make their life a little easier, where they could use a guy like Dort or Caruso as the primary defender for most of this series on Wimby. I'm curious to see, you know, from your opinion, Carl, with this Oklahoma City roster. We know SGA wins the back-to-back MVPs. We've seen, you know, Chet carry the load with J-Dub out. Now we know J-Dub coming back in. You know, a guy like A.J. Mitchell has had an explosion on this playoff series. But is there maybe another one of those role players that you are kind of circling or identifying as someone that the Spurs, you know, if you can't let SGA beat you, or if you're not going to let him beat you, who is the next guy that you've got to keep an eye on with this Thunder team?
5: Any of those role players can really be X factors that emerge any given night. So maybe one night it's Cason Wallace, maybe another it's Alex Caruso. So you got to see that Jared McCain is somebody who can be that sort of shooter and playmaker on the wing as well. But yeah, if J-Dub is, you know, more or less himself, then you got to really account for him. And then everybody else will just be there as floor spacers, if you will. But if the Spurs can more or less keep J-Dub in check, then I think they'll probably go back to the same game plan that they had with Anthony Edwards, where they're basically double-teaming SGA, getting the ball out of his hands immediately and making somebody else beat them. And that's where having someone like Victor Wembanyama be very effective in your ability to play 4-on-3 when that double team is executed, and he'll have to sort of lock down the paint while everybody else drops into a bit of a zone, something the Spurs are really well-versed in. And then going back to your point, the Spurs are, throughout the course of this playoffs, pretty used to having a smaller player defend Wimby, which means that a bigger player is going to have to guard someone like a Steph Castle. And that strategy doesn't really work when Steph Castle is hitting his threes. He's gone from 33% of the regular season to 40% from shooting beyond the three-point line in the postseason. And that's where the strategy really starts to fail, is if all of a sudden you're saying, hey, we need to shut down Wimby by asking Steph Castle to be a three-level scorer. And he has met that challenge every time, whether it's the Blazers or the Timberwolves. So I would get the feeling that maybe that strategy is not going to be implemented this series, especially if you don't want to give up easy looks to Steph Castle.
1: Yeah, we saw, you know, the Blazers using Klingon with that strategy, and then, of course, Minnesota using Gobert, which led to Steph Castle making his first 5 3-point attempts last Friday night and immediately, you know, setting the tone in that matchup. You mentioned a couple other guys that we hadn't talked about yet. The, you know, combination of Jared McCain, who they picked up for pretty much nothing at the trade deadline. For some reason, Philly seemed to completely give up on him as a project player. And also Isaiah Joe. And I think those two guys specifically are two of the more one-sided players the Thunder have on their roster. You know, guys like Cason Wallace, Lu Dort, you're getting defense and you're getting three-point shooting. You know, with McCain and Isaiah Joe, those guys are just snipers. And I think if, you know, the Spurs being able to keep those guys off the court in this series is dependent on how efficient their offense is. Because as you said, Carl, you know, when the Spurs are making three-pointers at the rate that they are, I don't think the Thunder are going to be able to have defensive liabilities on the court much during this series, guys like McCain and Joe, because I think the Spurs have the potential to just play them off the court almost in a similar way that they did Gobert in that last series. Different players, but you know, if you're that much of a liability on defense, I'm not sure where you're going to slot in playing time-wise in this series.
5: That's why you play shooters, essentially, to see if they're going to even out their net positivity by being knocked down three-point shooters. And you see that with a lot of players. That's almost one of the main gripes that Greg Popovich had with the three-point line, is it allowed players to be one-dimensional. And that's a very common phrase. If you can shoot, you have a job in basketball. And I think that when you do have those kind of one-dimensional players, they just open up the court so much for the rest of your offense that even if they aren't knocking down shots, you still have to respect them by not being able to dig into the paint. So there are benefits to having those guys out there, even if they're not knocking down shots. But really, it will come down to the shooting in this series because I think it is that close of a matchup. And this is the first time this century that two teams have won 62 games and are meeting in the playoffs. The last time it happened was the late 90s. So in this particular case, you're talking about two very evenly matched teams. And I think it comes down to something I said this morning on the talk show was to win a championship, I think you have to have a unique talent. And SGA, while he is the MVP, the unique talent for the Thunder is Chet Holmgren. Yeah. And when you look at the Spurs, they basically make Chet Holmgren irrelevant by having Wimby be the better version of Chet, if you will. If it weren't for Wimby, we'd be talking about Chet like we would be talking about Wimby, but he gets overshadowed by everything that Wimby does because he does it all better than Chet. And when you take away Chet as sort of that special X-factor player for the Thunder, then you start to look at SGA versus the three-headed point guard monster that the Spurs have, and they're going to be asked to basically, as a trio, outperform SGA as a single player. And then it comes down to just shooting. So I wouldn't be surprised if free throw shooting and three-point shooting are the two factors that win this series. And you don't want to get into a free throw contest with the Thunder. Luckily, the Spurs are the best team in the NBA at defending without fouling. So maybe the Paycom Center is worth 5 or 6 fouls more per game. But I kind of don't see the Spurs losing any of the home games in this series. So that's why I'm confident about Spurs in 5 or 6, because I think they steal one on the road and they win all of their home games.
1: Yeah, I think you and I saw that same fun fact. The last time it was the 1998 NBA Finals, Bulls and Jazz, that you had a postseason matchup with this many regular season wins between the two teams, which is why, you know, I'll wrap it up with that. You know, going back to the first question I asked you where your head's at, and you feel it seems like your level of anxiety is not nearly as high as ours is back here getting ready for the game, because I can't overstate it. I mean, it's the first time this century that we've had two teams with this much regular season success face each other. That, to me, this is the first serving in a potential, you know, 5 or 7 course meal of what these teams are going to do to each other for the next decade, which is also why I think the head coaches in this matchup and some of the adjustments you mentioned, you know, Mitch last series throwing the double team at Ant and changing, you know, the offensive rhythm of Minnesota, and you know, the Lakers tried to do that with SGA last series to much different results. Obviously the Spurs have better defensive players to utilize that strategy, but you know, I think that is one of the keys to me. Is we know the players, we know the systems. It's going to be about some of those game-to-game adjustments from Mitch and Dagno as the series goes along.
5: For sure, and those things are going to be the chess pieces that win the game, the chess moves that win the series, I should say, and it all does come back down to shooting, because you can implement strategies and then more or less those are going to lead to open looks, whether it's because you're giving what you're taking what the defense gives you or what have you. But this Spurs team, just the real interesting thing is going to be the lineups, right? Because the Spurs are more likely going to start their typical lineup with Vassell or Champagne at the four. And that means one of those guys has to defend Chet Holmgren, while the Thunder are likely to start Isaiah Hartenstein and Chet Holmgren. You have to be ready for that sort of big matchup, and then we'll see what happens where they match up those players. Like we've kind of alluded to, are one of the guards going to guard Wimby?
1: Right.
5: In which case, you probably just try to get 2 feet in the paint with Wimby and see if he can just finish over those guards. They've had plenty of time to figure out how they're going to be played by the Thunder. But the most interesting thing about those three games that the Spurs basically dominated in December was that Wimby was coming off of a calf strain. He was on a minutes restriction, and maybe he started Christmas Day. I'll have to go back and look, but I'm pretty sure he came off the bench all three games in December and was on a minutes restriction, and the Spurs still dominated that matchup. So now a hopefully much healthier Wimby, who can probably go 40 minutes if needed to tonight, is going to be a dangerous player. And then we haven't even talked about how it seems like deja vu is happening, except it's the other side for the Spurs, where SGA is going to be given the MVP award right in front of Victor Wembanyama. And it kind of has shades of David Robinson getting the MVP award in front of Hakeem Olajuwon. Olajuwon goes off on that series, and the Rockets end up winning it. I get the feeling that something similar can happen here, because I don't think we've seen yet this entire season Victor Wembanyama focused on being a dominant force for 48 minutes. He'll do it in spurts, and he'll be a good team player, and the rest of the Spurs will step up. But this is the series where I think Wimby really shows that he should have won MVP. And I can't wait to see it, frankly.
1: Yeah, I can't. I'm right there with you. I mean, I got a giant smile on my face as you were describing that, because I think we're going to see a scorned lover trying to get revenge for not getting that award and having it given out right in front of him, a la Admiral and Hakeem. I think that's a great comp, because Wimby has every bit of potential to do what Hakeem did back in the 90s. And I think we're in store for a performance similar to that. Well, fellas, I won't take any more of your time. I know you got to reconnect with Big Brother down the hall. Appreciate you hopping on. Enjoy the Hootie and the Blowfish until tip-off out there. Dylan, we hear Carl confident in 5 or 6. I never heard you go out on the ledge with a prediction.
4: It's going to be a gentleman's sweep, fellas. It's going to be the Spurs in 5. They're going to steal one of these first two, and they're going to win all 3 at home. I mean, when you ride and die with Carl all season long, I mean, I'm on the same horse. Let's go.
1: What a bunch of homers.
4: Yes, sir.
1: Well, I guess that's why you're good for the pre- and post-game. Check boys.
5: One final note, if you don't mind me getting it out
1: there.
5: Give
1: it to me.
5: The Spurs on February 4th were ready to go ahead and legitimately bounce back from that loss on January 13th. They were excited to play the Thunder on February 4th and essentially win that series in 5 games in the regular season. You know, the Thunder avoided the sweep on that January 13th game. And then they decided to pull the chair game day and rest everybody. I think they had 8 players on the injury report starting that day against the Spurs. And the Spurs are probably in their heads. I think that the Spurs have already won the mental game just by doing that. And so I really do think that the Spurs have that mental advantage as well. The Thunder are going to have to prove that they can beat the Spurs in consecutive games if they're going to win this series. And the Spurs have not lost back-to-back games since that January 13th game, where they lost to the Timberwolves and then the Thunder at the end of that road trip. And then you remember Wimby and Keldon shaved their head, and the Spurs have been on a crazy tear ever since.
1: Yeah, that's right. 37-3 since early February when Wimby plays 15 or more minutes. Well, Dylan is telling me we got to wrap. I got to let you boys go. Have a great call tonight over on the radio side of things. You, Dylan, Carl, Dan will have the local angle covered all night on WAI. Thanks again, fellas, for hopping on with us. Go Spurs, go.
5: Go Spurs, go. Go.
1: There they go. There they go. Them and their Hootie and the Blowfish cover band in the background.
2: I thought the first singer might have been Jewel or something like that. I don't know what that was. It sounded like carnival music at first.
1: She's lived in Texas quite a while. You never know. It could be. We are so late now that
2: it's
1: just look down at what time it is. But it's Spurs game day. It's Western Conference Finals game 1. A little over an hour away. Coming up next when we get back, let's talk about some of those other guys in this series that Carl referenced, some of the role players. We know what our role players can do. Let's talk about some of the Thunder's role players and what we can expect from them this series. We'll get into that next here on The Ticket.
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16: on. The third pick in the 1997 NBA draft goes to the Boston Celtics. The second pick in the 1997 NBA draft goes to the Philadelphia 76ers. And that means that the first pick in the 1997 NBA draft goes to the San Antonio Spurs. Congratulations.
1: Quite a lucky day in Spurs history. May 18th is the 1997 NBA draft lottery.
2: What were you doing in 1997?
1: I was watching the NBA draft lottery. I was watching, certainly, probably not watching because I don't even think it was televised. Waiting for the newspaper to come out the next day to read the sports section, to read one of my literary journalist heroes, Randy Galloway, write about who the, at that time, being a kid in DFW, who the Mavs were going to mistakenly overdraft and would end up being a bust. But did you realize that draft in 97? Obviously, Duncan goes one overall. The Spurs had the third highest odds to win the number one pick. The Grizzlies had the highest odds, but they were an expansion team, so they couldn't win the draft lottery under current NBA rules. They couldn't select first overall.
2: Okay.
1: But elsewhere in that draft, there were three other players selected by other teams that at some point in their career would end up being multi-year San Antonio Spurs.
2: Okay.
1: I don't think you'll get them because...
2: Okay, so I was going to say one of them might have been Michael Finley?
1: No.
2: No.
1: That's a good guess, though.
2: Okay, okay.
1: Finley was before 97.
2: Okay, yeah.
1: Antonio Daniels...
2: I remember Antonio. Okay.
1: ...went fourth overall to the Vancouver Grizzlies in that draft.
2: Okay.
1: And then later down the line, significantly later, you had with the 27th pick in that first round... Point guard Jacque Vaughn, Kansas legend.
2: I've forgotten about Jacque
1: Vaughn. Originally drafted by the Jazz, but made it to the Spurs late in his career as a backup point guard. But then also a second round pick, you had Captain Jack himself, Steven Jackson, the 42nd overall
2: pick. Was he in the
1: pick.
2: 97 draft?
1: He sure was.
2: Oh, wow, okay.
1: Out of Butler Community College. Drafted by the Suns there in 97.
2: That's a cool little tidbit. I didn't know that.
1: Yeah, I'm glad you reminded me that it was on this day in 1997 that the Spurs won the draft lottery, won the rights to select Tim Duncan, and started what would go on to be a 20-year dominance, a 20-year dynasty in the Western Conference, which is apropos because tonight we're talking about which team is going to take a stranglehold over the Western Conference for potentially the next decade. Obviously, it's only one game tonight, but it certainly sets a tone for the rest of how this series is going to go. If the Spurs can go up and steal this game one in Oklahoma City tonight. And I do think, I do buy into the idea, buy into the logic behind it that if the Spurs are going to get a split in Oklahoma City, I think there's a better chance they win tonight than they do Wednesday night. We kind of saw the same thing with Minnesota in the last round. Minnesota steals a close game and then gets the doors blown off of them in game two.
2: Yeah.
1: But they get the series split, which is most important. I think potentially the rest versus rust of Oklahoma City being rusty, a lot of time off, J-Dub coming back into the lineup. They're 8-0 in the playoffs. They haven't faced any adversity. I would argue,
2: and I was going to mention,
1: what is their playoff experience value this year versus the Spurs? I would say the Spurs are more ready
2: more
1: for this game.
2: They've
1: been more battle-tested. They're more ready for this game currently tonight than the Thunder are as they get suited up almost a little over an hour away from tip-off.
2: And the mental aspect, I think, definitely favors the Spurs in this game as well, just because, one, it doesn't... a lot of people say, like, your mind... You change your mind, or your mind changes out of its, like, regular season self into the postseason, but it's always in the back of your head that you lost four of the five matchups in the regular season. The Spurs are a team that know how to beat you, and if you're the Thunder, you know that as well. There's the aspect, obviously, that the Thunder haven't played in almost a full week since they finished sweeping the Lakers. You also had the aspect of Jalen Williams hadn't played in almost a full month. Like, how much rust goes into that as well? Because, like you said, even if he does factor into the game, you still have to get back into the swing of it, whereas your other teammates have been very much seasoned in that. And also, where's Wimby's mindset at? Because every single time Wimby's been I guess you could say disrespected in some fashion, whether it's with the refs or whether it's with award shows or whatever it is, he has some sort of really great bounce back effect to it. And I do wonder, I'm not even trying to say this as a homer, I do wonder if just on the mental plane alone, do the Spurs have that advantage over the Thunder, even if the Thunder have had more rest? Because we talk about rest versus rust. I would say if you're a younger team, rest is a bad thing because you can't wait that long and think too much about it. This little weekend that the Spurs had, that's the longest gap they've had in the postseason between games, if you don't count that gap between Tuesday and Friday of last week.
1: Yeah, I think you're absolutely onto something there. The question to me is, kind of like we were talking with Carl in that last segment and talking about, some of the mental advantages maybe the Spurs have because they're more locked in because they, you know, were playing a closeout game more recently and a closeout game, you know, the difference between a game six and a game four where you're going for the sweep or you're trying to avoid a game seven in a series. Those are, you know, much different mental approaches going into those games. But this is where I default back to a lot of the, there are certain sports cliches that drive me insane. The mental toughness is one of them.
2: Ah, okay.
1: The momentum is another one that drives me crazy. Pivotal, the word pivotal, when it talks that every game is, it's the playoffs. Every game is pivotal.
2: I was thinking this guy is generational.
1: This play is
2: unbelievable. I can believe that.
1: So generational is easily explained. He is a standout player amongst his generation, a transcendent player. He transcends his generation.
2: We've had this conversation before.
1: This is where I say, words have meaning, and when you just account everything to a generic, well, they got the momentum. Well, what actually led to that? Or,

0: before where the starting player, the starting star, as a matter of fact, gets hurt, and then the backup comes in and plays out of his mind. And then when the original guy comes back from injury, that becomes the question of do we go back to the way things were, or do we ride the hot hand? And that's another one, hot hand.
1: Another great cliche that you just threw out there.
0: And so I wonder what that's going to do to the rotation in terms of not just like the minutes spread out, but also the lineups that they decide to use.
1: And that's where, you know, I think this series is the first time, you know, Chris Finch is a great coach. He did as much as he could with that Minnesota roster in that last series, but he was clearly playing with a deck short of 52 cards. He was clearly playing with some circumstances that limited what he could change strategically. Dagno is not in that situation. We are going to see guys like Jared McCain have moments in this series, but it's up to the Spurs to force the Thunder to not play some of those role players that can't play defense. And that's where, you know, going back to talking to Carl, I think the Spurs have to do everything they can to make some of these role players for Oklahoma City unplayable in this series by exploiting some of their deficiencies. And it all starts tonight. This is where it starts. This is where it gets fun. As we do all this previewing, all of this guessing, predicting, but we are pretty much an hour away from tip off tonight. So we got two more segments left. I promised a palate cleanse. We're going to take a small step back, channel some of our anxiety towards this game one, and let's look at some of the WTF stories from across the world this weekend, coming up next here on the Andy Everett Show.
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4: San Antonio FC beat 1 Knoxville SC in the Prince Tires USL Cup on the road this weekend. SAFC center back Tiago Suarez scored the game-winning goal just before the halftime whistle off a header on a corner kick. 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San Antonio rises to the top of Group 3 with its second round win and will travel to face FC Tulsa in the next contest on Saturday, May 6th. 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
5: Back here on the Andy Everett Show. A couple more segments before we all shag ass out of here and go watch the game. I'm going to need that palate cleanser even more with the news that just dropped during that break. We have official word. Spurs have confirmed it. De'Aaron Fox is now out tonight with that ankle injury. Luke Kornet is available to play. So expect to see a lot more Dylan Harper a lot earlier. Expect
6: and maybe even more Steph Castle at the one.
5: I think so, absolutely. And also more Carter Bryant probably as well sliding
6: he's probably
5: in.
6: Got to play some wing possibly as well in some of those small ball lineups.
5: I think in trickle down, I think you're going to end up seeing more Harrison Barnes potentially soaking up some more of those spots at the four where Carter Bryant had been eating into those minutes. So if you hadn't heard the news yet, De'Aaron Fox out tonight. He had gone through his pregame shoot around workout earlier than he normally does to try to test the ankle. It seemed like everything was going, was progressing towards him playing tonight. But now it is, the nerves are now officially starting to peak with the news of De'Aaron Fox being ruled out tonight. So with that, Give me some WTF stories from the weekend that you caught, that you saw, that will distract me from this terrible breaking Spurs news.
6: All right, well, this one kind of breaks my heart a little bit because my Red Raiders swept Ole Miss and Sopon and advanced to the Super Regionals against Florida. But right now in Lubbock, the talk is actually in football because their quarterback, Brendan Sorsby, is in the middle of the gambling scandal, so to speak, and it took another step today. So as for those that don't know, He basically checked himself into quote-unquote rehab for his gambling issues.
5: It's a great cover.
6: While he was at the University of Cincinnati, he made pretty much like on-the-spot bets in the ML Reds games for pitches and balls and strikes like while he was at Cincinnati. The big one, though, the big issue actually came while he was at Indiana. This is before they made that ruling that players could bet outside of college football. He made bets while at Indiana for the 2022 season. He made bets on that team, and that was before they had Kurt Cignetti in them. That was on the 4-8 Indiana Hoosiers, the typically bad Indiana Hoosiers. The Red Raiders apparently have already filed for reinstatement, but the thing is that he hadn't even officially been suspended yet. So right now, they're taking a step ahead of the NCAA with the suspension, and they're taking a step ahead of them as well with the reinstatement as well. But people are now speculating as to if he'll ever even suit up for the Red Raiders because now apparently the amount that he has a bet on in Indiana and has an unconfirmed amount is so great he might lose all eligibility completely.
5: I'm not sure how you end up suiting up for Texas Tech this coming football season under all of the allegations that have been solidly reported on. If you're gambling on the team you are a part of in any sport, I don't see how you play that sport possibly ever again, which would be Sorsby missing this year, going pro. We might also, I think there's some level of trying to force this through the court system as fast as possible because he could still go the supplementary draft and go to the NFL this year.
6: And some people think he would be pretty swept up because tools-wise, he has the make of a potential first-round quarterback.
5: I think you could see someone at minimum giving up a third in the supplementary process. And
6: that's a start for a quarterback, yeah.
5: 1,000%. But the more we learn about Brendan Sorsby's gambling habits, the less likely it looks like he will ever suit up for Texas Tech.
6: Yeah, which sucks, again, for me as a Texas Tech fan. But I'm going to now transition to high school sports.
5: Okay,
6: now
5: what do we got?
6: Now, a lot of y'all probably have already seen this or at least heard about this story, but we're going to go to Mallard Creek, North Carolina. So in the 4x4 100 relay at the North Carolina State Championships, Nyan Brown, who was anchor, and for those who don't know, anchor is the final leg in your race. He came across the finish line, and right before he did, he held up the back of his hand to symbolize, give me my ring. And apparently, that ticked off the judges, who immediately disqualified him on the spot and his team. Now, the thing is that, so this was the actual statement put out
5: by the
6: NCHSAA commissioner. Judgment decisions are made by officials that are done with a full knowledge of NFHS track and field rules, as well as rules and expectations of NCHSAA.
5: Okay, see, this is what I need, Shane. I need
6: North Carolina High School
5: Track and Field Association rules, so to try to take my mind off of the De'Aaron Fox injury update we just got. This is exactly what I need to distract.
6: So here's the issue, though. So apparently, for those who don't know, like, so Nyan Brown, and I'm assuming his name is Nyan because it's spelled N-Y-A-N, sounds like Ryan. I'm speculating that's how it's spelled.
5: It feels safe.
6: Yeah. So the issue is that apparently not only did the same runner win the 300-meter hurdle state race, but apparently he has already done similar flexing and celebrations like this in the past, and according to his coach, he was never once warned.
5: Of course not.
6: So they gave him no prior like warning to, hey, don't do that, or we're going to disqualify you. Apparently he and the team have actually won multiple races in this championship, and they're contesting the results right now as we speak.
5: I just watched an MLS player chug a Modelo that was thrown at him over the weekend. We should never limit celebrations are the that's the reward for the achievement. And if all he did was hold up his hand as if like, give me my ring, is that really what we're gonna say?
6: Let's be honest, our generation, like you and me, we're millennials. Our version of crap talking was basically like slitting throats and pointing finger guns at each other. We were trying to kill each other.
5: Yeah, or sniffing fingers. That was a big one too.
6: Yeah, we were like basically giving death threats at celebration. These kids are like just talking about, you know, jewelry and money and stuff like that. But we're gonna stick to high school sports for this final one.
5: All right,
6: we're gonna go back to the Lone Star State. We're gonna go towards your neck of the woods in Waxahachie, Texas.
5: Well, I haven't lived near Waxahachie in 25 years, but yes.
6: But this one's a bit of a double whammy for the Woodlands.
5: Ah, okay.
6: So Waxahachie took down the Woodlands in a three-game series this weekend in the 6A Division I baseball series. But the controversy comes as fans, players, coaches, and everyone involved were apparently crap-talking each other in a really bad way. Apparently, there were four-letter words that I'm not going to say on air, like worse than ones you could think. And so I actually saved a 30-second snippet from the Highlander Sports Network of the final game. Even the announcer has had enough.
0: Just no class, throwing water into our stands. All of trying to hit my equipment. Just what a bunch of ass. Sorry.
6: That's live too.
5: Oh, that is spectacular.
6: Yeah, anyway, I'm not gonna play the last one in a second. This is him like apologizing on there, but like, I hate these guys. We'll give Rockwall our best. They will take on Rockwall in the next round of the playoffs.
5: Oh, that is great.
6: But that's not enough though for the Woodlands. That's not the first L they took on the weekend. So apparently, this is again coming out of the Woodlands High School. This is according to the Houston Chronicle. The Woodlands High School coach has stepped down during an investigation as the Woodlands High School wrestling coach is no longer part of the school amid an investigation into alleged grooming and inappropriate communications with female students.
5: That's the worst word.
6: Students.
5: You never want to hear the word grooming and high school coach
6: in the same
5: sentence. But it does. It does accomplish the task I requested of you. Find me three random-ass stories that I never would have put on the run sheet to help me clear my head.
6: Oh, yeah.
5: As we prepare for one more segment. Final Spurs notes before game one tonight. We'll get into that next here on The Ticket.
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9: 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That's today's SAFC Insider. 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

0: All right, here we go. Game one, less than an hour away. Spurs in Oklahoma City. If you missed the news, unfortunately, De'Aaron Fox is officially out tonight. And the word, the way they're phrasing it, the hope is he returns for game two. That still doesn't sound...
1: I would not be surprised if they keep him out to the San Antonio series.
0: Until they come back.
1: Until they come back home, yeah.
0: The way that is worded, it certainly adds to the anxiety level going into this game tonight. But thanks again to Dylan Emery for joining us. Of course, Carl Schoening joining us there in the 6 o'clock hour as well. They are busy broadcasting on WOAI, Big Brother Down the Hall. They'll have all of your local angle throughout the night. Of course, Dan Weiss giving you some local play-by-play of, I will hold to it. Carl didn't take the bait. He didn't want to entertain the idea. This is the first game of the next era of the NBA.
1: Is this the new Lakers-Spurs?
0: This is Lakers-Spurs. This is the next.
1: Throwing the Mavs, too. They were always in that thing, too.
0: Yeah, but they were never. They were such the third fiddle compared. I mean, the Kings were closer to Lakers.
1: The Mavs
0: Spurs
1: at least
0: forever.
1: Made the finals in 06.
0: The one random year when Manu fouled Dirk and
1: there was always
0: Dirk
1: a year where
0: the free throw.
1: There was always a year where if the Mavs beat the Lakers, they would play the Spurs in the Western Conference Finals, or they would beat the Spurs and they would play the Lakers in the
0: and
1: Western Conference
0: Finals.
1: And
0: that's who Minnesota is right now with Anthony Edwards.
1: That's a good point.
0: It's one guy against a stacked team in Spurs, Lakers back then, Spurs, Thunder now. I don't think you can overstate it. I think this is absolutely the first game of a legacy-defining matchup between two teams, between two individuals in SGA and Wimby, between two head coaches in Mitch and Mark Dagno. I mean, I think we're about to see who wants to take a stranglehold over the Western Conference for the next decade, and it starts in less than an hour, Shane.
1: I know. I'm anxious, I'm excited, but I also feel like this last decade Spurs fans have had to suffer, so we've earned this.
0: Oh, it's over. Yeah, no, the suffering is over. It's a great Coheed song, but we are past that. Andy will be back tomorrow. Everybody, enjoy the game tonight. Be safe. Be good. I'll be in with Andy tomorrow. Till then, peace. Go Spurs, go.
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4: San Antonio FC beat 1 Knoxville SC in the Prince Tires USL Cup on the road this weekend. 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
13: We get real about the highs. 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
13: I get hit by a screen or something, my tooth comes out, fam. It comes out. Nobody knows this either. It drops.